That's Carl Albert Geyer leading the Slovak State Philharmonic Orchestra, performing a polka mazurka by Josef Strauss, the Dragonfly Polka Mazurka. For the record, I've always found mazurka to be one of the most unattractive words on earth. It's like you're cursing someone. Polka mazurka! I am Jake Armerding. Glad to be listening to music with you. This is an hour for the traveler, or the inner traveler. So let's kick off with Franz Liszt. This was a man who loved to wander the earth. Here is the eclogue from the first of his Years of Pilgrimage suite. It was music from his year in Switzerland.

Jerome Lowenthal performing the eclogue from Years of Pilgrimage by Franz Liszt. Traveling man. It's traveling music this hour. Beethoven was a traveler. More than that, he was a walker. He was a walking man. He once boasted that he walked around the city of Vienna twice every day. And when I say around, I mean around. Not through, but he encircled it. What he loved most of all, though, was walking in the woods. He felt like the woods was the only place that gave him some peace. He was dealing with the onset of his deafness. It was very torturous for him. He once said, "How delighted I shall be to ramble for a while through bushes, woods, under trees, through grass, and around rocks. No one can love the country as much as I do." It's a pastoral man who wrote a pastoral symphony. Here's the first movement from Symphony No. 6.

0: Osmo Venska, leading the Minnesota Orchestra in the first movement of the Pastoral Symphony No. 6 by Beethoven. Some more natural music is coming up with A View of the Grass.
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0: 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Coming up in the 10 o'clock hour, we're off to London for a live rebroadcast from everyone's favorite classical music rager, the BBC Proms. This will be our last evening broadcast. And of course, it's got to be Dvorak's New World Symphony No. 9. Pile the bodies high at Austerlitz and Waterloo. Shovel them under and let me work. I am the grass. I cover all. And pile them high at Gettysburg, and pile them high at Opera and Verdun. Shovel them under, and let me work. 2 years, 10 years, and passengers ask the conductor, what place is this? Where are we now? I am the grass. Let me work. Grass, a poem by Carl Sandburg. Here is Grass by Coleridge Taylor Perkinson.

It's Paul Freeman leading the Chicago Sinfonietta, Grass, by Coleridge Taylor Perkinson, inspired by a poem by Carl Sandburg. Here's an historic hymn, often referred to as the Black National Anthem. It was first written as a poem by James Weldon Johnson and then set to music by his brother, J. Rosamond Johnson, in 1900. And it's part of tonight's Sing Democracy 250 celebration, filmed at Orchestra Hall in Minneapolis, and it's premiering tonight in just a few minutes on PBS. Here's Lift Every Voice and Sing, featuring the Together in Hope Choir, the St. Scholastica Chamber Choir, Minnesota State University Moorhead Dragon Choir, Choral Arts Ensemble Singers, and the Honors Choir of Southeast Minnesota.

0: Lift Every Voice and Sing, an arrangement by G. Philip Schultz III, also conducting. 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
0: 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More at mnopera.org. The Minnesota Orchestra is tuning up even as we speak. I'm about to whisk you away to Orchestra Hall and Melissa Ousley for the live broadcast of tonight's season opening celebration right here on Your Classical NPR. Don't touch that dial.

0: Matinée Musicale by Benjamin Britten. Driving through the old horizon, though it never seems that way, clouds are rolling through these skies in 50,000 shades of gray. It's from a Cheryl Wheeler song, Rainy Road into Atlanta. It seems to fit today's weather, except for the rainy part. It's been all bark and no bite so far. We got the cloudiest of skies, but nothing to show for it. 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
0: Southeast winds 10 to 15 miles an hour, gusting to around 30. Enjoy the orchestra.
2: Welcome to Orchestra Hall in Minneapolis for the season opening concert with the Minnesota Orchestra. I'm Melissa Owsley. Music director Thomas Sundergaard is on the podium tonight with a program that invites you to use your imagination to create visuals that go along with what you hear. After intermission, that's going to be a lot easier for the audience here at Orchestra Hall because they'll be looking at images projected behind the orchestra on those iconic cubes. What they'll see tells the story of the Firebird. Along with that, the orchestra will play Igor Stravinsky's complete ballet. Before the Stravinsky is the Piano Concerto No. 2 by Prokofiev. Soloist Vadim Kolodenko is well-versed when it comes to Prokofiev's five concertos. So when he stopped by our booth yesterday, I asked him to compare this one to the other four.
3: I think this is the most difficult one, certainly. Like, I think if you just randomly pick a pianist and ask her, you know, what's the most difficult, I think this person would say number two.
2: So as you walk on stage, sit down at the piano, how do you kind of gather yourself?
3: I would probably say with age, it's different challenges, but certainly I just try to focus on music because what else you can do?
2: Okay.
3: And I have also mentioned that it's such a joy and pleasure to play with Thomas and Minnesota Orchestra. It's absolutely outstanding group of musicians.
2: Oh, good. Have you played with the orchestra before?
3: It's my very first time.
2: It is his first time with the Minnesota Orchestra, but he has been in the Twin Cities a couple of times as a guest of the Chopin Society. This program starts with George Walker's Icarus in Orbit, which is based on the Greek myth of Icarus. He's the young man who was warned by his father not to fly too close to the sun because there was beeswax holding the feathers of his wings together. Icarus goes against his father's commands, the wax melts, and he falls into the sea. When I asked Thomas Sundergaard if the story of Icarus comes through in the music, he dodged my question a bit and told me about an experience that his husband, who was a singer, had several years ago.
4: Andreas, my husband, once sang for a lot of children. And the singers had a talk with the kids afterwards. The question was made, so did you all enjoy this? Did you understand the opera? And then this little guy raised his hand and said, I understood everything. And then they asked him to explain what he meant with that he understood everything. And he could easily tell the story from the beginning to the end, but it had nothing to do with what they were actually singing and playing. And opera is one thing where you actually have words, but just think of instrumental music, how much it's left up to the listener to actually click into that moment of Icarus. Is it describing his feelings to actually dare to go against his father's words? Or is it a certain moment that the music describes or not? And of course, sometimes I get an idea myself when I study the score and when I hear it with the musicians in front of me. And it fits to something that I think I read, but even I can get surprised when I actually hear the music. So even there, there's a difference from what you read to what you hear as a conductor. And that just reminds me of that I don't want to dictate what our wonderful listeners should hear.
2: Yeah. Yeah, a clean slate. And it's true for Firebird, too. I mean, most of us in the United States, at least, were not told the story of Firebird. And I also believe, from what I do know about it, that the good and the evil is not so clearly defined.
4: Defined, no.
2: In the story.
4: Yeah, yeah.
2: We always want to do that, but it's not necessarily the case.
4: The human mind works best. Our wonderful listeners should hear.
2: Yeah. Yeah, a clean slate. And it's true for Firebird, too. I mean, most of us in the United States, at least, were not told the story of Firebird. And I also believe, from what I do know about it, that the good and the evil is not so clearly defined.
4: Defined, no.
2: In the story.
4: Yeah, yeah.
2: We always want to do that, but it's not necessarily the case.
4: The human mind works best like that. We want to group things, good and bad, black and white.

0: in Icarus's wings and the Firebird's feather.
1: Yeah.
0: Later on.
1: You said that, and I was thinking that also. We were thinking that when we programmed it, of course, that it had a link.
0: George Walker was 82 when he composed his feather-related Icarus in Orbit, and he was 96 when he died in 2018. He was still composing in the last decade of his life. Walker was born in Washington, D.C. When he was a teenager, his goal was to become a concert pianist. When he went to Curtis to follow that dream, he found the piano wasn't really enough to consume all of his energy, so he earned diplomas in both piano and composition. In addition to Curtis, he studied and earned degrees from Oberlin and from the Eastman School of Music. Erin Keefe is the concertmaster tonight. She is out on stage as you hear the orchestra is tuning, and before we strap on our wings, so to speak, the Minnesota Orchestra will open the season, as they've done many times before, with the national anthem, as arranged by Stanislav Skrobachevsky, who was music director of this orchestra for nearly 20 years. And then after he stepped down in 1979, he came back each season as conductor laureate. That relationship lasted a good 50 years. So we'll start with his arrangement of the Star-Spangled Banner, and then we'll fly with Icarus in Orbit from George Walker. That's live on Your Classical NPR with the Minnesota Orchestra.

Icarus in Orbit by George Walker, played by the Minnesota Orchestra under Thomas Sundergaard, opening a new season with the orchestra and coming to you live on your classical NPR. George Walker wrote that music in 2004. He was 82 years old. Next on the program is the Piano Concerto No. 2 by Prokofiev. The dates for this concerto are a little fuzzy. It was composed in 1913 when he was 22, and then lost in fire during the 1917 revolution. 7 years after that, Prokofiev reconstructed it from memory and along the way made revisions. Tonight's soloist, Vadim Kolodenko, told me that although it may sound ridiculous to hear him say this, the clarity of the writing reminds him of Baroque music. He said that once you grasp the technical demands and the complexity of this concerto, it's fun to play.

0: It's crazy difficult. The first movement, just by itself, it's concerto within a concerto. So we might say people buy tickets and say they have two Prokofiev concerto at once, so to speak. And I think it's fun to play for the orchestra. It's showcase of so many different instruments. So all in all, it's fantastic piece.
1: Tell us what happens at the very beginning.
0: It might be something to do with this personal story of his friend, but I always try to differentiate, you know, our human story and music, because sometimes I think it has nothing to do with one another.
1: This friend was someone who had died. He'd taken his own life, I think. Is that what you're talking about?
0: That's story.
1: And it was dedicated to him along with a few other piano sonatas by Prokofiev later.
0: Right. Mm.
1: So you have this opening theme that goes on for a while, and then a few minutes later you introduce a very different theme from that first one. What's that one like?
0: For me, it is some sort of scenery from St. Petersburg. I think this concerto is so much influenced by that city, it's sort of native land of Prokofiev, and it is something from his childhood, I guess, from his years at the conservatory.

0: And then it's a few minutes later that you launch into this cadenza that lasts about 5 minutes or so. Is it just the piano during that time?
1: It is just the piano alone, yeah. It's huge. It's very eloquent. It's amazingly written for my instrument. It's borderline unplayable, I would say. It's very difficult. It sets a number of challenges. And yet, if you can get through it, the whole concerto is the concerto you can enjoy yourself.

0: Now, we know that Prokofiev was an outstanding pianist, and he left behind sonatas and 5 concertos. How does this one measure up technically and as far as the demands are concerned?
1: I think this is the most difficult one, certainly. Like, I think if you just randomly pick a pianist and ask her, you know, what's the most difficult, I think this person would say number 2.

That was tonight's soloist Vadim Poledenko talking about the Piano Concerto No. 2 by Prokofiev, which he'll play in a moment with Thomas Sundergaard and the Minnesota Orchestra. Although we only discussed the first movement, there are three more after that, and I would say as the concerto moves forward, the orchestra takes on a bigger role. The shortest of the four movements is the second one, which is a perpetual motion with not a moment's rest for the piano. Vadim Poledenko is 40 years old. He's earned many awards and honors in his career. The one that's mentioned most often is the gold medal that he won at the International Van Cliburn competition. That was in 2013. Tonight, very excited to make his debut with the Minnesota Orchestra here at Orchestra Hall. Taking a bow, and Thomas Sundergaard stepping up to the podium. So here we go with this difficult work by Prokofiev, the second piano concerto.

The Piano Concerto No. 2 in G Minor by Prokofiev. Played tonight by Vadim Poledenko and the Minnesota Orchestra, the conductor, Thomas Sundergaard. This is Vadim's first appearance with the Minnesota Orchestra, and based on what we've just heard, I would not be surprised if he's invited back. That concerto sounded difficult. That's because it is. The first movement alone is something to behold with a five-minute showcase for solo piano. We got more of that toward the end. Vadim says, yes, it's extremely challenging to play, but it's also a lot of fun. And there's something about those cadenzas that make him feel a bit like a rock star. He'll say more about that during intermission. Standing ovation for the orchestra, the soloist, and Thomas Sundergaard tonight here at Orchestra Hall. This is not the first time the two of these gentlemen have worked together. Just before the pandemic in 2019, Vadim played Rachmaninoff's third concerto, another hard one, with Thomas and the Royal Scottish National Orchestra. It's interesting, while Prokofiev was working on this concerto, he wrote in his diary about writing a concerto that had its origin in a technically challenging sonata that was then transformed into a concerto. With that kind of approach, he thought the solo part would be interesting pianistically, while the sonata would benefit from the reinforcement and embellishment of a skillfully added orchestral texture. Brilliant idea, he wrote along with those comments. Here is Vadim again, and we can only hope for an encore. Let's see what happens.

0: When I spoke with Vadim yesterday, he talked about how much Prokofiev liked gavottes and said he'd likely play one for an encore, and so he did. The second from a collection of 10 pieces, Opus 12. More Prokofiev tonight from our soloist, Vadim Holodenko. Who better to play music by Prokofiev is all I can say tonight. A live broadcast on New York Classical NPR. When he stopped by the booth yesterday, we also spoke about his start in music in Kyiv. He's Ukrainian. More of his thoughts on Prokofiev and some of his favorite non-classical musicians. We'll get a chance to hear that conversation in a bit. I also caught up with Thomas Sundergaard, fresh from the BBC Proms in London. I was curious to know about that experience in Royal Albert Hall, which seats over 5,000 people, even more during the proms, when people are perfectly willing to stand. So I'll share those conversations in a moment. I'm Melissa Al. Michael Osborne, and producers John Kuntz and Mike Pengra. Tonight's live broadcast is made possible in part by the Minnesota Legacy Amendments Arts and Cultural Heritage Fund and is a production of Your Classical NPR.
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1: Tonight's weather, mostly cloudy with temperatures falling into the upper 50s, reminding you that summer is over.
0: I've always had the impression that when Prokofiev was a teenage student at the St. Petersburg Conservatory, he was bold and brash, a brilliant pianist, an emerging composer, who didn't seem to be terribly worried about what people thought of him or his music. When Vadim Kolidenko stopped by the Rosemary McVeigh recording studio yesterday, I asked if he thought that was a fair portrayal.
3: I have the feeling that he actually cared a lot about his image and cared a lot what comes out from him as a composer. That's the only reason I can explain why he revised so many times some of his music. In a sense, it reminds me like that story about Brahms. I learned recently that Brahms had number of string quartets which he just destroyed because he thought it's not quote unquote the best music hero. So I think that Prokofiev, he wanted peace to be 100% success. And at the same time, he certainly was enjoying the first performance of the second piano concerto. It ended with scandal. I think it was so new for people. The critic was horrible. And I think this was also sort of pre-arranged, plotted outcome. And he was definitely enjoying it. But
0: I also read that at that first performance, even though there were the hisses and people disappearing, he sort of defiantly played an encore afterwards.
3: I have no doubts. Yeah, he was very direct. Coming back to your question, I do believe he cared a lot about his image.
0: Yeah. I'd love to know more about your background. You were born in Kyiv, and you have a big birthday coming up, I believe.
3: It's already happened.
0: Oh, it did.
3: Yeah,
0: divisible
3: it was
0: by 10.
3: September 4.
0: Yeah, happy birthday.
3: Thank you.
0: Was it your mom who decided that music lessons would be a good idea for you?
3: It was my mom. She took my hand and brought me to a musical school. We started with a violin. I believe the sounds I made, they were not very pleasing. And we ended after the first lesson and moved to piano. And piano was probably much, much better for me. All I remember is that certainly after a few lessons, I fell in love with this instrument. And also my mom told me that this is the right way to build your life. So, you know, You don't argue.
0: Yeah.
3: So you just keep going.
0: 6 years old at the time?
3: I believe, yeah, I was six, which I think by nowadays standards considered to be slightly late, but yeah, it's still early stages.
0: And did your mom play the piano or violin or anything?
3: So she can play piano, so I was born 86, means it was still Soviet Union. So in Soviet Union, there were plenty of these musical schools for, I don't know, like amateurs or for kids who wanted to get some lessons of music, which I think was actually a brilliant idea. And at the same time, they built this network of special music schools. So after this 1 year in this simple, quote-unquote, music school, it was recommended by teachers there for me to move to the special music school. And that's where my actual education started.
0: I believe that by the time you were 13, you were touring?
3: Yeah, that's more or less accurate. The very first countries I visited, it was Hungary and Croatia, and it was because of Horowitz competition, which is still existent, and they did an amazing job, actually, to try to get some concerts for young pianists, especially, who got a prize at their competition, and I think what a musician is striving for is certainly finding performances, you know, to have some exposure on stage to actually feel

0: But it's going to be a huge commitment if I devote myself to music.
1: I did not know at that time about a huge commitment because I was just in love with music. I certainly could not imagine like what it takes for one to be a traveling musician. On the other hand, I am convinced that it's actually a wonderful profession, like being exposed to, you know, this absolutely masterpieces and to be able to perform them. So all in all, even so, it's very difficult profession, the whole travel thing. Yeah, I just cannot stress enough. It's very challenging. However, it all pays back. I'm so much looking forward to listen to the second half of this concert, you know, to be able to witness Stravinsky, and it's fantastic.
0: You won the Van Cliburn competition. I know people always say this about you, if there's one sentence, that you won gold medal. You were 27 years old at the time, and in recent years, we've seen pianists who are in their teens or their early 20s win this competition. Are you glad you were a little bit older when you did?
1: Difficult to say, because no matter how you imagine yourself being prepared for this kind of experience, I mean, when all of a sudden you wake up and you have list of concerts you play, something like over 100 gigs per year, I don't think one can be prepared for this kind of life. It's, in certain sense, it doesn't matter how young you are, but it also gives you a clue, like how you want to build up your life afterward, like how many concerts you realistically can play, what's some unrealistic expectation. So this can only be done out of personal experience. It's impossible to say before a competition whether you're prepared or not. It's just something what you experience afterwards. I mean, number of concerts, and then you adjust accordingly what you want to do with your concert life.
0: And have you settled into a number that feels right to you?
1: Yeah, I think the digit, like no, not more than 30 feels right for me.
0: I read that one of the pianists who's playing stunned you the first time you heard him was Oscar Peterson.
1: That's very true. I think that Oscar Peterson was an amazing piano performer. Looking at what he was doing, like the way he was holding his hands and the way he touches piano, it in some certain sense, it affected me a lot. But I remember recording of Miles Davis. Again, it's difficult to project that kind of music onto classical music, but it gave me so much energy, and it just opened up new perspective. And still, I was obsessed with this band Radiohead and with alternative rock. Again, in a certain sense, and I hope that our listeners will take it with a grain of salt, second Prokofiev piano concerto, it's rock music. You know, it's that just one single cadenza. You give so much energy out there, and it certainly puts you again, like probably on equal footing with rock musicians. Like because I think those performers illuminate so much energy and exchanges with audience. So yeah, it's something about different experience and different kind of music, which in my case helped me a lot with playing piano.
0: Are you able to improvise comfortably?
1: Absolutely unable to do.
0: Oh.
1: I mean, I can do fake improvisations. I can play pseudo jazz, but it's not a real thing.
0: But when you listen to those artists, it sounds like they sort of inform you of something that you can bring into your own playing. Is that what you're saying?
1: In some weird sense, yeah. Yeah, that's what influenced me.
0: Well, Vadim, it's been wonderful to talk to you today, and I'm really looking forward to the Prokofiev with Minnesota Orchestra.
1: Thank you very much.

0: You're on Your Classical NPR. When intermission is over, the orchestra will play Stravinsky's ballet The Firebird, not one of the shorter suites, but the complete ballet. And the audience here at Orchestra Hall will get the added experience of still and moving images projected behind and beside the orchestra. They are colorful and they are dramatic. Thomas Sundergaard will say more about that in a few minutes. But before we head there, he shares an experience he had in early August when he led the Royal Scottish National Orchestra in a BBC Proms concert. Now, the Proms season is long. It starts in July, lasts for 8 weeks. All in all, there are something like 86 concerts. The primary venue is Royal Albert Hall, which seats over 5,000 people. The program Thomas and the RSNO played included Rachmaninoff's Rhapsody on Theme of Paganini and the Symphony No. 11 by Shostakovich. Thomas loved being there, and he said the audience members are both enthusiastic and respectful.
1: They're silent through the music, but around the music making, there's such an energy of fun, and then they raise money for education, I think it is, and they will shout the numbers just so the audience is aware of how much money they've raised this year, and so. So there's a very kind of relaxed atmosphere in the hall, and you always have a feeling that it's a long journey for the whole team that does the proms, as well as the artist that's entering each day, because it really is a long, long festival through the summer, and the BBC simply just takes over Royal Albert Hall. I can warmly recommend this to anyone that thinks of flying to London during the summer. And of course, at some point, I hope that we can present the Minnesota Orchestra at the proms.
0: What about the logistics? I mean, there's so many different orchestras and musicians coming and going as soloists and conductor. Do you get much rehearsal time in there?
1: No, we take 3 hours.
0: 3 hours?
1: On the day, yeah.
0: Okay.
1: Yeah. If it's a bigger work, I've done a little bit more than that, but 3 hours is what you get. And it is a very different acoustics to anywhere else. Also, the orchestra is so spread on the stage in Royal Albert Hall. It's a big stage. And if there's a chorus, it's very, very far away. And you simply need to adjust your gestures accordingly.
0: Mm-hmm. It sounds challenging, but I can't imagine you say no to an invitation to do something.
1: Oh,
0: there.
1: Absolutely not. It's so thrilling. The only thing is that it often is so hot around that time, also in London. The grass in the city around this time was brown. And in the hall, it can get kind of warm, but they've fixed these air-conditioned systems now. So it is actually very uplifting to enter the whole space now.
0: Well, here we are. You're about to start your fourth season as music director of the Minnesota Orchestra. And I wonder, if someone asked you to describe the sound of this orchestra, what would you say?
1: First of all, there's a round and a warmth in their sound, which actually reflects very much so their personalities. I've gotten to know so many of the individual musicians now, and what really shines through is the politeness and the professional approach to things. And that combination is reflected in the sound brilliantly. It is a very disciplined orchestra. It's so incredibly prepared. For example, today we've played through the Firebird, and it sounds as if, with a few corrections, we could do a concert in a few minutes. But then, of course, we like to dig deeper because we are on a longer journey together. And with that, I mean that as a music director, you have not only the possibility, but also the duty to work on sound and characters and timings. And this is what's so thrilling for me with this orchestra, because the starting point whenever I meet them is on such a high level.
0: So when you come this week knowing that Stravinsky is the big piece on the program, do you have in your mind specific things you want to go after, or because they come so well prepared, do you sort of wait and see how that first rehearsal sounds?
1: I always do, but it's interesting, it's the other way around here. I know that there might be places that could be tricky, but when I come here, I often think it's probably not going to be tricky. And then I can focus on other things, like I said, sound and character.
0: Now, our radio audience isn't going to be able to see the work of the video designer and director, Tal Rosner. Can you offer any kind of description? Are they animated? Do they move, or are they still images? Are they colorful?
1: Oh, they certainly move. You know, technology is so far nowadays. And what Tal is doing so brilliantly is that he loves the hall as it is. With the cubes, they suddenly comes out of the wall in a way that you would not expect. And deliberately, he asked for certain things on the side walls also to be able to happen. And he immediately, when he saw the hall, he fell in love with the space. And that's a good starting point for a video artist.
0: Do you have to be aware of the images and be in sync with them in any way?
1: Not at all. He's a very musical designer, and he have been in touch with music and conductors his whole life. So he knows that it's him that needs to adjust to the score.
0: So this is the full-length ballet, about 45 minutes, as opposed to the very popular, there's two suites that are half that in length. The dynamic range of this piece is just huge. And many people who've been here a while think of Osmo Vanska, your predecessor, who could get this orchestra to play so soft. I'm guessing you're going to tap into that wide dynamic range.
1: Absolutely. Both because the orchestra can do it, the hall can carry it, and the score asks for it. And you know, some of the most beautiful music, in my opinion, is actually those bridges that connects the whole ballet. And that's always actually been some of my favorite music.

That was pianist Vadim Kolodenko. Earlier tonight, he made his Minnesota Orchestra debut playing Prokofiev's Piano Concerto No. 2. I hope you heard every note during our live broadcast from Orchestra Hall.

Just an excerpt from Stravinsky's Ballet of the Firebird. You're about to hear the whole thing played by the Minnesota Orchestra under Thomas Sundergaard in our live broadcast tonight on Your Classical NPR. It's interesting, although Stravinsky's Firebird was his first big success, his own writings indicate he was not particularly proud of what he'd written. He felt it wasn't very original. Even when he was composing it, he was critical of what he put on the page. But at the time, he felt he could do no better. That said, it didn't keep Stravinsky from conducting Firebird when he was asked to do so. The complete ballet and then later the much shorter suites drawn from the ballet became a mainstay in his life as a conductor. That began in 1915 when he made his conducting debut. This was at a Red Cross benefit concert in Paris. By 1962, Stravinsky said, "I have performed it nearly 1,000 times. The story of the Firebirds. Our Ivan is searching for the beautiful Firebird. Along the way, he wanders into the garden of the ogre, Cachet. He captures the Firebird, but agrees to her request to let her go. In return, she offers him one of her feathers. In the garden, Ivan falls in love with one of a group of 13 princesses who are all under the ogre's spell. Ivan is captured and will be turned to stone at sunrise. With that in mind, he uses the feather to summon the Firebird. She tells him he has to smash the great egg where the soul of Cachet lives. Cachet's captives are set free, and the story ends with the nuptials. Now, it's not a particularly clear good versus evil, but it's a story, a fairy tale, familiar to many Russian children, but maybe not to you. Looking ahead to after Stravinsky wrote Firebird, while he was working on that, he dreamed of a scene of pagan ritual in which a chosen sacrificial virgin danced to her death. That project was interrupted by what would be Petrushka, and then he came back to that pagan ballet, of course, The Rite of Spring, which he worked on in his apartment in Switzerland. His landlady recalls that the other tenants would complain that Monsieur Stravinsky plays only wrong notes. Stravinsky's response to that: they were wrong notes for them, but the right ones for me. The Rite of Spring had its debut in 1913 premiere. The story of the Firebird and the Firebird Ballet goes back to 1910, and it is the piece that put Stravinsky on the international map. Well, the orchestra is ready. Aaron Keefe, concertmaster tonight, looks tuned, and you and I will have to imagine those images. I guess I can kind of see them on the monitor here that points me to the cubes at Orchestra Hall, which will soon have images of the Firebird and the story of the Firebird, as well as on some of the surrounding walls here at Orchestra Hall. By the way, if you can get a ticket, there's one more performance. That's tomorrow night at 7 o'clock, so think about that. Here's Thomas Sundergaard to conduct Stravinsky's ballet.

Igor Stravinsky's complete ballet to the Firebird from 1910, performed tonight by the Minnesota Orchestra, conducted by their music director, Thomas Sundergaard. The season opening concert tonight broadcast live on your classical NPR. And for the audience here at Orchestra Hall, they were able to see colorful and dramatic visual images with the work of Tal Brosner, who designed and created animation, lighting effects, and digital projections that were happening behind the orchestra on those iconic cubes and also to the side. It was the impresario Sergei Diaghilev who spotted Stravinsky's talent, Stravinsky in his late 20s at the time. He later reported, "I remember the day Diaghilev telephoned me to say, go ahead and begin working on this, and I told him I'd already started." He was staying at a dacha in St. Petersburg that belonged to Nikolai Rimsky-Korsakov's family. Rimsky-Korsakov was Stravinsky's teacher. He had died in 1908. And Stravinsky went there with a vacation in mind, but he soon began to work on the fire.

0: Firebird. Rimsky-Korsakov's son Andrei was often with him during those months, and the score is dedicated to him. Adam Kunzel, principal flute, taking a bow. And Roma Duncan, piccolo player tonight. Kate Wegener, sitting principal oboe. Gabriel Campos Zamora is the principal clarinet player. And I have to apologize, there's some of these people I cannot see on my screen. That's Faishia, principal bassoon this evening. And a bow for the rest of the bassoon section as well. And now back to the horns, which include Jacqueline Rainey. She played those beautiful principal parts tonight. So many people to credit for a performance. I'm looking back, there are three harps. I didn't realize that. That applause for Aaron Keefe, concertmaster. Rebecca Albers, principal viola, and Tony Ross, principal cello. The stage is packed to the gills here at Orchestra Hall. So glad you could join us for this live broadcast, which earlier included music by George Walker and, of course, Prokofiev's Piano Concerto No. 2 in G minor. A man scampering onto the stage, I believe, is Tal Rosner, who created the video designs, the director. Just two performances of this concert. This was the first one. The next one is tomorrow night at 7 o'clock. Tickets may be hard to come by, but it's always worth a try. Meanwhile, we'll be back in a week with another live broadcast, this time featuring violinist Stefan Jakiv and the Concerto No. 5 by Mozart. And there'll be more Prokofiev on that program, the Symphony No. 6, Thomas Sundergaard and the orchestra.
1: What an opening. You can sit down, please. It's been absolutely fantastic to share this moment with you. Absolutely fantastic. And thank you. Thank you so much for being here tonight. I'm so glad to be on this podium to launch our 124th concert season with all of you and this amazing orchestra. I want to thank Tal Rosner for creating the video design that allowed us to present the Firebird tonight with so much visual impact. This is part of a new series we are calling Sound Unbound. So if you enjoyed the visual dimension, keep an eye out for more Sound Unbound concerts. I want to share a little historical nugget that I think is so wonderful. I recently learned that Igor Stravinsky himself conducted the Minneapolis Symphony Orchestra in a performance of the Firebird Suite. That was in 1940, so about 30 years after he had written the Firebird. He, of course, returned to conduct the orchestra again in the late 1960s. And in that visit, it was the Rite of Spring. So this orchestra has a history with Stravinsky and his music. Yeah. We up here, of course, hope to see many of you in the season ahead to all the wonderful concerts that we're going to do for you. We are offering Nordic Soundscape Festival, but in November this year. And I'm so happy that Osmo Venska is joining us for it. In the winter, we will tour to the West Coast, to California, for the first time in 30 years. And in the spring, we will present Puccini's Tosca, among many other offerings. But already next week, or tomorrow, if you like, but next week we'll be back with Mozart's Fantastic Violin Concerto No. 5 and Prokofiev's 6th Symphony. So if you enjoyed the Prokofiev tonight, please don't miss next week. So thank you again for being here and for all your support to this amazing organization, this wonderful, wonderful orchestra. Thank you.
0: That was Thomas Sundergaard, who is beginning his 4th season as music director of the Minnesota Orchestra. So interesting to hear that Stravinsky was here a couple of times, including in 1940 to conduct the Firebird with the Minneapolis Symphony at the time. I guess that makes sense, though, because as Stravinsky said, he conducted the Firebird Suite 1,000 times. I'm Melissa Owsley. Thank you so much for joining us tonight. The recording engineer was Michael Osborne. Our producers were John Kuntz and Mike Pengra. Thanks to Alexandra Robinson. She set up the interviews with Vadim Kolidenko and Thomas Sundergaard. Our live broadcast was made possible in part by the Minnesota Legacy Amendments Arts and Cultural Heritage Fund and is a production of Your Classical NPR.
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2: Tonight's weather mostly cloudy with temperatures falling into the upper 50s, reminding you that summer is over. 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
0: 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You and I are often hearing the beautiful tones of flautist Laurel Zucker on this program. She composes as well. Here is a piece all her own called Aurora Borealis.

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1: 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It's an interview with the wonderful pianist Alice Sarah Ott, discussing Johann Johansson.

The Serenade by Frederick Shepherd Converse of Greater Boston, born in Newton, Mass. He taught composition at New England Conservatory for many years before devoting himself exclusively to his own compositions. Among his students, the great Florence Price. 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Lows in the upper 50s tonight, winds out of the southeast, starting to pick up a little bit. Chance of rain tomorrow morning, and then probably rain in the afternoon. Near steady temperature in the upper 50s. And breezy.

What if the last thing someone wanted to hear before they left this earth was a piece of music that you wrote? Franz Schubert knew he was dying. All he wanted to hear was this string quartet by Beethoven. He had musicians summoned to his bedside where they performed it. Once they finished, he said, "After this, what is left for us to write?" He died 5 days later. Dying wishes coming up this hour. Gabriel Fauré's piano pieces have this amazing quality. They're really hard to play, while at the same time they don't require virtuosity. Even the great Franz Liszt struggled to play them. The first time he tried, he said to Fauré, "I've run out of fingers."

The Nocturne Number 10 by Fauré. Here is the best thing Beethoven ever did, according to no less an authority.

When Beethoven's late quartets first came out, nobody knew what to do with them. They were just so far ahead of everybody else. It was a classic case of a genius looking like a lunatic. You can't really comprehend what's going on. It's like everybody else has to produce more neurons before they can just start to figure it out. They don't have ears to hear. One musician said, "We know there is something there, but we do not know what it is." Franz Schubert's last musical wish was to hear this quartet, which he did on 14 November 1828, 5 days before he died, making it almost literally a late quartet. Schubert said it was grandeur that no words can express.

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1: 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We also hear Louise Farenc's dramatic Overture No. 2 and the final symphony by Brahms. I'm Steve Seal. That's coming up on APM's SymphonyCast.
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0: 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Coming up tomorrow morning at 10, don't miss Saturday Cinema with Lynn Warfel. This week the theme is costume epics, music from films that feature sweeping stories and great costumes, including Lord of the Rings, Titanic, How the West Was Won, and more.

0: The Forest Idylls by Vaino Raitio. Driving through the old horizon, though it never seems that way, clouds are rolling through these skies in 50,000 shades of gray. That's from a Cheryl Wheeler song, Rainy Road into Atlanta. It seemed to fit today's weather pretty well. It's been all bark and no bite so far. We got the cloudiest of skies, but not a whole lot to show for it. I think that's going to change. 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Got lows in the upper 50s tonight. Winds out of the southeast starting to pick up a bit. Chance of rain tomorrow morning and then likely rain in the afternoon. It's coming. It's just sort of late getting here. Near steady temperature in the upper 50s and breezy. I'm Jake Armerding, wishing you a lovely evening.
1: The creative process often mirrors the journey of life. It's rarely ever a straight path. Jean Sibelius initially aspired to become a violin virtuoso. That route didn't quite take, so he embraced composition instead. And even then, he spent quite some time unsure of his artistic direction. In fact, he sort of sank into himself for a minute there, almost gave up on music entirely. However, once he emerged from his identity crisis, he came bearing this, his first symphony. It's on the way. I'm Melanie Renata. This is Music Through the Night. Robert Schumann was a huge bibliophile, and his love of books regularly made it into his music. These fairy tales from him have no specific story, so you get to make it all up in your imagination. Here's violinist Rivka Golani, pianist Bernadine Balaja, and clarinetist Joaquin Valdepeñas.

0: clarinetist Joaquin Valdepeñas, pianist Bernadine Blaha, and violinist Rivka Golani with Fairy Tales by Robert Schumann. I'm Melanie Renata with a fun guitar concerto for you in just a minute. 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Tickets and info at minnesotaorchestra.org.
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0: He never actually wrote any music for the guitar, but the sounds of Isaac Albanese embody the guitar aura, and his piano works translate beautifully to the instrument, and inspired composer Stephen Goss to create a work as a bit of an homage, a piece called the Albanese Concerto, and this is just a small slice of it.

Music written specifically for guitarist Shuifei Yang. There she performed alongside the Barcelona Symphony. That was Aragon from the Albanese Concerto by Stephen Goss. I'm Melanie Renata. Thanks for being with me for Music Through the Night. A little treat for you here by Sibelius. His first symphony. Well, technically his first symphony was a work for orchestra and voice, but Sibelius wasn't satisfied with it, so he pulled it, never performed it again in his lifetime. But this, his symphony number 1 in E minor, this was a product he was proud of. It's shared with you here by the Minnesota Orchestra.

Many conductors choose to slow that work down a touch. Osmavanska, on the other hand, stays true to Sibelius's suggested speed, at least for the first movement, but you can feel that momentum through the whole thing. Vanska there conducting the Minnesota Orchestra for Sibelius's first symphony in E minor. 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He wrote it, he played it, and he won with it. Sergei Prokofiev's daring debut concerto. Stay with me, and thank you for being with me on this cloudy night. Patchy fog, so if you're out and about, turn those headlights on. Get all the weather details you need at the Updraft blog, nprnews.org.

Two brothers, one crown, and a woman who could tear them apart. In 12th century Norway, King Sigurd the Crusader had to share his throne with his brother, and when the beautiful Borghild entered the picture, well, rivalry turned to jealousy, as it does, and a kingdom became too small for both of them. Edvard Grieg turned that royal drama into music for a historical play. Music with regal folk flavor. It's this, and it's on the way. I'm Melanie Renata. This is Music Through the Night.

Hey, the weekend is here. It's a Friday night. Whether you're staying in, working on a hobby, or you're out and about, this hour will suit you just fine. Music with a bit of movement to it. First with this suite of orchestral pieces by Gabrielle Pierney, all in the form of Baroque dances. The chamber music Palm Beach here with Ballet du Corps.

0: Charming, joyful movement pouring from the chamber music Palm Beach for the Ballet du Corps by Gabrielle Purnet. I'm Melanie Renata, so glad to have you here for some music through the night. Don't move a muscle. A stunning piano concerto from Prokofiev coming up in just a moment.
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0: And on Sundays after From the Top, you'll want to stay tuned in so you're sure to catch Symphony Cast, where you get to hear the recordings of live performances from some of the best orchestras, ensembles, and soloists from around the world. This weekend, Marta Argerich returns to the proms with La Havshani and the Munich Philharmonic for Beethoven's second piano concerto, plus the final symphony from Brahms. It's Symphony Cast Sundays at 1, right here on your Classical NPR. It opens with a big romantic melody. Piano and strings singing together, but don't get too comfortable. Prokofiev quickly abandoned it for a dazzling athletic keyboard workout instead. It's his first piano concerto in D-flat major, shared with you here by the Janáček Philharmonic and pianist Anna Schellest.

When it premiered, some critics simply called it noise, but wow. Really, that's all I've got to say. Pianist Anna Schellest with the Janáček Philharmonic, the first piano concerto in D-flat major by Sergei Prokofiev. 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Music for you here, crafted to tell the story of two brothers, one crown. Edvard Grieg's Sigurd, Yourself Are Sweet, performed by the Royal Philharmonic. I'm Melanie Renata, and this is Music Through the Night.

Powerful brass fanfares, gorgeous cellos, and a march worthy of a king, or two kings, Grieg's Sigurd, Your Sulfur Suite, the Royal Philharmonic performing. It is just before 2 a.m. Yes, the hour is late, but it's the weekend. So some vibrancy with this Venezuelan dance in the next hour, right here on your classical Minnesota Public Radio, 99.5 KSJN, Minneapolis, St. Paul, bringing music to life with member support. Thanks for being with me on this patchy, foggy, cloudy kind of night. Temps in the upper 50s. Expect mostly cloudy skies for your Saturday. Rain likely all day long. Get weather details at the Updraft blog, nprnews.org.

This work may very well scratch every musical itch you have. It introduces you to some of the most memorable themes from Dvorak, and is the work he created after he changed his mind about the cello. He'd always thought the cello was, not strong enough to carry the weight of a concerto. And of course, there are some mellow moments that exist. It is a cello concerto, after all. But dance-like momentum kicks in here and there, and you will understand why this concerto is often considered the best in the cello repertoire. It's all coming up later this hour. I'm Melanie Renata. This is Music Through the Night. This hour begins in a regal manner. Music crafted during the restoration of the English monarchy. And nothing says royalty better than a trumpet. Alison Balsam, uplifted here by the English concert. Henry Purcell's King Arthur Suite.

0: Trumpeter Alison Balsam and the English Concert with some Baroque theatrics, the King Arthur Suite by Henry Purcell. I'm Melanie Renata. You're listening to Music Through the Night, and it's a Friday night, so some dancey energy in just a tick.
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0: 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Though the hour be dark, a little vibrancy never hurt anyone. Guitarist John Williams with unending energy and a technique that I really can't wrap my head around. It's a Venezuelan dance by composer Antonio Lauro.

In energetic blend of classical tradition with the rhythmic and melodic folk music of his homeland, Venezuelan composer Antonio Lauro's Venezuelan Dance, shared with you there by guitarist John Williams. I'm Melanie Renata. This is Music Through the Night. And initially, Dvorak was pretty skeptical of writing a concerto for the cello. He just thought it was too mellow of an instrument to carry the heft of such a work. But after some reflection, he pushed full steam ahead, and now his cello concerto in B minor is considered one of the best cello concertos, period. Cellist Alexander Mikheyev uplifted here by the London Symphony.

Dvorak giving the cello soloist plenty of room to breathe and play around. Cellist Alexander Mikheyev taking full advantage there with the London Symphony, Dvorak's Cello Concerto in B minor. You definitely hear it right from the start. A stunning pastoral energy, a romantic atmosphere. Of course, it's music by none other than Rayfon Williams. It's coming up in the next hour here on your classical Minnesota Public Radio, 99.5 KSJN Minneapolis-St. Paul, bringing music to life with member support. Stay with me. And thank you for being with me on this cloudy night. Chance of showers and rain likely Saturday afternoon. Get weather details at the Updraft blog, mprnews.org.

Together, we find ourselves here in the Andes, the world's longest continental mountain range, crossing through Ecuador, Peru, and Bolivia. With more than 84 million people living throughout the Andes, you can imagine all the human history found throughout this mountain range. Imagine the culture that trickles down into the valleys. This work from Peruvian composer Celso Garrido Lecca, it takes inspiration from Andean culture. It's his Andean folk dances, and they're on the way. I'm Melanie Renata. This is Music Through the Night. This slice of music will sway you a bit as you wander through the dark hours, yet somehow it's also incredibly grounded. It's from a work known as Enchantment by Nathaniel Dett. It's Song of the Shrine.

There's a stillness to that work by Nathaniel Dett, like stepping into and out of a sacred space. Pianist Clipper Erickson with Song of the Shrine from Enchantment. I'm Melanie Renata. You're listening to Music Through the Night, and you're about to be listening to a pretty unique work from a unique American composer. Michael Ippolito draws a lot of his musical inspiration from literature and visual arts, and you can almost visualize a modern dance choreographed to this Divertimento. Here's the CO Chamber Orchestra.

0: For a divertimento that sure had a lot going on. A work by Michael Ippolito, shared with you there by the CO Chamber Orchestra. I'm Melanie Renata. Hey there. I've got a lyrical oboe coming up for you in just a bit. You're listening to Music Through the Night.
1: 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But before I depart my evening shift, I'll have one final Extra Eclectic with some highlights from the show that have been favorites of yours and mine over the past 10 years. I hope you'll join me Monday night at 10 for the series finale of Extra Eclectic on your classical NPR.
0: My heart breaks and bursts all at the same time. So excited to welcome Steve Seal to the morning hours. So sad to say goodbye to Extra Eclectic. That is honestly one of the first ways I was introduced to classical music. 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When Ralph Vaughan Williams wrapped up his Fifth Symphony, he realized he had some scraps left over. And instead of letting them go to waste, he reworked those discarded ideas into something entirely new. This lush, pastoral concerto for oboe. Here's the English Chamber Orchestra and oboist Neil Black.

abandoned symphonic ideas, handed over to the oboe instead of the orchestra. Oboist Neil Black, uplifted there by the English Chamber Orchestra, Ray Vaughan Williams's Oboe Concerto in A Minor. I'm Melanie Renata. This is Music Through the Night. And you venture here from the top of the Andes Mountains down into the valleys, where Peruvian composer Celso Garrido Lecca gathered folk sounds and turned them into his Andean folk dances. Here's the Norwegian Radio Orchestra performing Miguel Hearth Bedoya at the podium.

taking folk flavor from the Andes Mountains and giving them his own Peruvian spin. Celso Garrido-Leca's Andean folk dances, shared with you there by the Norwegian Radio Orchestra. This is your classical Minnesota Public Radio, 99.5 KSJN, Minneapolis, St. Paul, bringing music to life with member support. This lullaby-like sound is an homage, a celebration of family, and a tribute to one of America's musical families. It's part of the Family Album, composed by Randy Newman. It's coming up in the next hour. Cloudy skies as the day begins, some morning showers possible, and rain likely this afternoon. Get weather details at the Updraft blog, nprnews.org.

He witnessed the musical world change completely. However, Alexander Glazunov was pretty well set with how he liked to do things. He was trained by Rimsky-Korsakov and grounded in romantic tradition. He was what one might call a conservative composer, focused on beauty and lyricism. But when it came to his concertos, well, he allowed himself some space to play. Familiar romantic forms start to blur. Melodies slip into one another. There's just a sense of free-flowing freedom of sound. You'll hear it in this work. It's on the way. I'm Melanie Renata. Stay with me.

Can't think of that scene without crying. Dumbo's Baby Mine from Frank Churchill and Ned Washington. Pianist Long Long performing. I'm Melanie Renata. Glad to have you here with me this morning. As the season shifts into autumn, I really can't help but think of the natural evolution of everything. Nothing stays the same. And that's kind of beautiful and comforting in a way. This work by Aaron Copland, it didn't stay the same for long and went through a massive change. It began as a piece for piano students and years later was transformed by transcriber Merlin Patterson into a work for band. Here's the New England Conservatory Wind Ensemble.

a gorgeous transcription of Aaron Copland's piano work called Down a Country Lane. You know those hidden bonus tracks on your favorite albums? Well, this piece began life as one of those. It's a piano solo originally recorded by composer Randy Newman. Grammy-winning pianist Gloria Chang liked it so much, she commissioned an expanded version for her project, exploring the piano works of legendary film composers. Here, Chang shares the homage to Alfred, Emil, and Lionel Newman from the family album by Randy Newman.

0: Altogether, the Newman family holds 92 Academy Award nominations. That's the most of any family in Oscar history. So, of course, they needed to be acknowledged in pianist Gloria Chang's album that she dreamt up, called Montage, Great Film Composers and the Piano. There she shared Randy Newman's homage to Alfred, Emil, and Lionel Newman. The energy picks up with the violin concerto in just a tick. I'm Melanie Renata.
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0: Violinist Nikolai Znaider and the Bavarian Radio Symphony, Glazunov's Violin Concerto in A Minor, some traditional Romantic era sounds with just a slight bending of the rules, a Melanie Renata with some sweeping romantic melodies in just a moment.
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0: 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If you like your piano concertos a little showy, you're in the right place at the right time. Cécile Chaminade's Concertstück in C-sharp minor. Here's pianist Danny Driver and the BBC Scottish Symphony.

Just incredible finger work there by pianist Danny Driver, uplifted by the BBC Scottish Symphony, Rebecca Miller conducting, Cécile Chaminade's single movement firework, her Concertstück in C sharp minor. Spartacus is a ballet by Soviet composer Aram Khachaturian. A story of an enslaved person's revolt in ancient Rome. This slice of that ballet really does capture the heart of that struggle. It's tender, almost dreamlike here at the start, but it evolves into something darker that hints at a revolutionary storm about to break. That revolution is coming up on Your Classical, Minnesota Public Radio, 99.5 KSJN, Minneapolis-St. Paul, bringing music to life with member support.

One instrument you'll hear in this performance is the aru, often called the Chinese violin. Aru music holds a special place in the heart of Chinese culture, and this piece of music holds a special place too. Chinese folk musician Yun Junhua took over his father's Taoist temple when he died, but operations of the temple took a downturn. Hua found himself with a drug addiction, failing eyesight, and really only his music to keep his spirits high. This piece became one of his best-known works. It's on the way. I'm Melanie Renata. Please stay with me.

The seasons seem to change so quickly, don't they? As the colors of autumn start to peek their little head out of the trees, a celebration here of the colors of another season, a spring waltz by Agustín Barrios.

Like sunshine and flower petals. Not a bad way to start your day, guitarist David Russell, with Spring Waltz by Agustin Barrios. Good morning, my friend. It is 6 past the hour. I'm Melanie Renata. Before you dive into your day, how's about something dreamy? Something beautiful with just a touch of drama. From the ballet Spartacus, by Armenian composer Aram Khachaturian, this is the Adagio of Spartacus and Phrygia, performed by the Vienna Philharmonic.

An aspiring biologist got sidetracked by a music career, and you reap the rewards. Aram Khachaturian there conducting his own work, the Adagio of Spartacus in Phrygia from his ballet Spartacus, the Vienna Philharmonic performing. Now, when Chinese composer Yan Junhua fell on hard times, he ended up taking to the streets, and he brought with him his composition and multi-instrumentalist talents. He was a busker, and he created music like this, Reflections of the Moon in the Erquan Spring.

0: The Shanghai Quartet with one of China's national treasures, a piece of music called Reflections of the Moon in the Irquan Spring by Yan Junhua. I'm Melanie Renata with a beautiful morning in sound on the horizon.
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0: 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Franz Josef Haydn was once tasked with crafting a symphony for each time of day, morning, noon, and night. This is his vibrant Morning Symphony, his sixth in D major, shared with you here by the Academy of St. Martin in the Fields, Neville Mariner at the podium.

0: the Academy of St. Martin in the Fields with a vibrant sunrise in sound, Haydn's Sixth Symphony in D, known as Morning. The mood gets even brighter with a bit of Baroque in just a minute. I'm Melanie Renata.
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0: 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Tafel Musik here with Handel's Concerto for Two Orchestras, number 1 in B flat major, Jean Lemann conducting.

A morning mood booster with Handel's Joyful Concerto for Two Orchestras, number one in B flat major. Jean Lemann conducting Tafel Musik. I'm Melanie Renata. Thanks for sharing some time and space with me this morning. Be sure to be good to yourself today. And be good to your neighbor too, okay? You made it to your weekend. Congratulations. It's going to be a rainy weekend, at least a rainy Saturday. Cloudy skies and showers expected all day long. We'll climb out of these upper 50s just into the lower 60s. You can get all the weather details you need at the Updraft blog at nprnews.org. You are listening to...

Hello, hello, hello. Good morning. Good morning, everyone. I want to thank God for giving me this opportunity to share God's word with you, and also to say thank you to Pastor Chris for giving me this privilege to share God's word. Hallelujah. Please, wherever you are right now, I want you to just listen to me as I share this word of God. I believe this is what God wants you to hear this moment. Hallelujah. I want to talk about why

0: You've prayed. You've waited years. Those prayers look like they are not coming to pass. They are not becoming a reality in your life. They look like other people are praying to God and they are receiving answer. But you, in your own case, your situation looks different. We're going to be checking some reasons that could be the reason why your prayer is not answered. Hallelujah. Today, I want to start by talking about lack of faith. Hallelujah. Let's look at John chapter 1, verse 6. John chapter 1, verse 6. The Bible says, "But let him ask in faith, with not doubting. For he who doubts is like the waves of the sea, driven and tossed by the wind." Hallelujah. You see, if I want to read the next verse, verse 7, I say, "For let not that man suppose that he will receive anything from the Lord." Hallelujah. Verse 8 say, He is a double-minded man, unstable in all his ways." Hallelujah. So many people ask, when you're praying, ask God, check your heart. Do you believe? Do you believe? Let's look at the woman with the issue of blood. Before she went before Jesus, she had already prepared her mind. She did not only prepare her mind, she decided what the end result would be even before she went to Jesus. Hallelujah. She had proposed in her heart that when I touch the hem of his garment, I will be made whole. Hallelujah. She did not say, when I touch the hem of his garment, maybe I'll be made whole. She did not say, when I touch the hem of his garment, I might be made whole. She made a decision, if I touch the hem of his garment, I shall be made whole. There was no scripture to back that up for her, but she sit down in a place of meditation, in the place of deep thought, and she made the decision and said, when I touch his garment, this is what will happen to me. Hallelujah. My sisters and brothers, we need to approach God with that kind of mindset. The mindset that as I go before him, as I say speak this to God, he will answer. Hallelujah. If you believe in God for healing, you say, as you know, you prepare your heart, you check your heart, and you prepare your heart and say, as I go before God to speak this before him, he will listen to me, he will hear my prayer, and he will grant me my heart desire. He will heal me. If you will grant me my heart desire, he will provide for me. Whatever you are going to ask God for, you should carry a mindset when you go. Hallelujah. What mindset are you taking before God when you go to pray? You will just say, oh, let's just pray. They say we should pray. Let's just pray. Oh, let's just pray and see if God will answer us. No. Hallelujah. I'm reading Mark 11, verse 24. He said, "Therefore, I say to you, whatever thing you desire, where you pray, believe that you receive them, and you shall have them." Did you see? When you pray, believe that you have received them, then you shall have them. You already have a belief. I receive it. You already have the end result in your mind. Decide, will I receive it? As I pray, I'm receiving it. Did you see? When you pray, he said, when you pray, believe that you receive them and you shall have them. You believe first, then you fall, you will have. There is no having before receiving. Hallelujah. There's no receiving before believing. Many people have come to a point that waiting to see it, you know, just like Thomas, waiting to see the evidence on Jesus' hand. He said, when he see the mark, that's when he will believe. And Jesus appeared and said to him, what? He said, blessed are those that did not see yet believe. It's a blessing. You've not seen the result, you believe. You've not seen your healing, you already believe you're healed. Hallelujah. You've not received the financial provision and you believe you receive it. Hallelujah. And how do you act like they that believe?
1: that believe will not keep lying down on that bed. You make an attempt. You make a try the things you could not do before. Hallelujah. You act like those that are already healed. Hallelujah. You should come to a point, begin to see yourself healed again. What does the person that was sick and now is healed, what can he do? He now can go to work, if you can go to work. He now can cook by himself. He can stand up, walk around by himself. He can jump. Begin to picture those things in your heart and make a decision. And make a decision. God wants to heal you. He is not a partial God. He is not choosing. He doesn't choose who will I favor, who will I not favor. No. He's a loving God. Him himself is love. Hallelujah. The Bible told us, Jesus said to us, he said that the things I see my heavenly Father do is what I do. Hallelujah. And we can see what is it he's doing. The Bible told us Jesus went around doing good, healing them that was oppressed of the devil. Hallelujah. Healing them that are sick and setting free those that were oppressed. Hallelujah. So when you look at this, through the whole story of Jesus, most of his lifestyle was spent healing people. So he was busy going everywhere to heal. The only time he couldn't heal people was when he went to his hometown. They did not believe him. That was why the Bible said he still did little miracle. Little miracle. So God can still heal you. The only hindrance that is available is that you did not allow him to heal you. You did not believe him. Hallelujah. The next thing that can stop you from receiving your healing or receiving your prayer, the answer to your prayer from God is number two, which is sin. Let's read Psalm 66 verse 18. The Bible says, if I regard iniquity in my heart, the Lord will not answer. If I regard iniquity in my heart, the Lord will not answer. What sin do you have inside of you? Hallelujah. Yet, we are human. We can make mistakes. But when we make mistakes, do we repent? Do we ask God for forgiveness and repent? If it's a sin you are struggling with, you can ask God for the grace to overcome that sin. Hallelujah. You can ask him, give me the grace to overcome this sin. Give me the grace. Hallelujah. Sin hinders you. Sins open the door for the enemy to afflict you. Let me say it again. Sin open the door for the enemy to afflict you. Who is the enemy? Satan is our enemy. The Bible says he's out to steal, to kill, and to destroy. He come to steal your health. He come to destroy your health, to destroy the things, the good things that God has for you. Hallelujah. That is what the enemy has come to do. And the only opening he uses in people's life is what? The only opening he uses is sin. Sin. Sin. That's the thing he uses. So when you find yourself in sin, ask God for forgiveness. The Bible says the righteous fall several times and they will surely rise again. Hallelujah. When you find yourself in sin, ask for forgiveness and ask God for the grace to turn around. One of the toughest times in my life was when I listened to a message. Someone said, as a Christian, you don't have to ask God for forgiveness when you sin. Then I lived that life. It became more difficult for me. When I pray, I still let it's as if there's no answer. I struggle until when the Lord teach me again. Hallelujah. Until when the Lord teach me again, there is a need. When you sin, you quickly repent. You quickly repent and move on. Praise the Lord. And when you repent, when you ask God for anything, he will be there to answer you. Let's look at the story of David. David had more sin, more than Saul. But Saul had this pride. He said, please, when he said, let nobody know that God has departed from me. But David, when he was confronted of his sin, he repented, fasted,
0: ask God for mercy. You don't have to begin to fast on it. If you just can humble yourself and kneel before God and ask Him for forgiveness, He is there to forgive you. If the grace is available to live above that sin, that the sin will not swallow you. Hallelujah. Another reason why our prayer might seem unanswered, praise the Lord. You know, sometimes it's the waiting time. Praise God. The Bible says in Isaiah 55, verse 8 to 9, He said, "For my thoughts are not your thoughts, nor are your ways my ways, says the Lord. For as the heavens are higher than the earth, so are my ways higher than your ways, and my thoughts than your thoughts." Hallelujah. You know, sometimes, you know, even when God revealed things to you, there are things that God has revealed to me for the past 28 years, never manifest. Hallelujah. Some have started manifesting, some it's happening, you know, just started happening. Praise God. Sometimes there might be a waiting time. Why? You might not yet be ready for it. When God is still preparing you for that thing you are asking for. But it's not a place of sickness. Sickness, we see in the Bible, when Jesus went around healing people, He was healing them immediately. Many of them were standing up. Hallelujah. When you pray for healing, even if you didn't, most times the answer is already been done. You're already healed. Then you start seeing the manifestation. Sometimes you see it gradually. Sometimes you see it instantly. Hallelujah. But there might be a waiting time. Praise God. Maybe the things you are asking God wants to prepare you for it. God is still preparing you for it, or preparing, helping you pave the way. Hallelujah. Most time in that waiting time, many that does not listen to the leading of the Holy Spirit. Many does not listen to the leading of the Holy Spirit. Even when they have prayed, they've asked God, okay, heal me. And God is saying, all right, my daughter, my son, change this, your diet. Stop eating this food. Stop being addicted to this. You need to pay attention to this thing you are taking. They are not even sensitive. They are not even sensitive. So when you pray, you should be sensitive to the leading of the Spirit. And you know, listening to your spirit is not difficult. Just pay attention to your inner self. Pay attention to your inner self. When you start practicing paying attention to your inner self, you will be able to begin to pick words, begin to pick direction, begin to pick instruction, and you can save your life. Another hindrance to prayer is unforgiveness. If you've been following me on my message, you discover I talk so much on unforgiveness. Unforgiveness is self-destructive. It destroys you. You make up your mind and you say, no, I will not forgive. It's you that will suffer. Hallelujah. That person might not even recognize he has hurt you. Praise God. Forgiveness is a selfish thing. Forgiveness is a selfish thing. When you decide to forgive people, to let them go, is you set yourself free. You close the door against the enemy. Let me tell you, most times people offend you. It's a strategy of the enemy to put a loophole in your life. And you will put a loophole in your life if you refuse to forgive. Then it becomes an opportunity for the enemy to walk in your life. Hallelujah. We are reading Mark 11, verse 25. The Bible says, "And whenever you stand praying, if you have anything against anyone, forgive him, that your Father in heaven may also forgive you your trespasses." If you have anything against anyone, forgive. You know, I went through some courses recently, and you know, it's a Christian course, and we're dealing on the issue of hurt, past hurt. Some people have been held down by their hurt that was done to them when they were children. So the person that did it to them is already dead, but they won't let it go. They won't even let it go. And they hold it close in their hearts, and they continue to think about it. And before you know, it begins to affect their hearts.
1: begin to affect their health and they become sick, and one sickness or the other. I remember I went to a lady's place and she told me, please, can you please pray for my mom? And I told her, I said, I don't know in my spirit right now, but what I get in my spirit, your mom has so many unforgiveness. And that is why she struggled with different health issues. And the girl said, wow, this thing you said is true. See, right from when I'm a child, my mother is always angry. She's filled with pain of what her siblings has done to her, what her own relatives did to her. Hallelujah. What they did, was it good? No. But don't remain there. Forgive them, let go, and let God. When you allow God, He will take control. He will change what He needs to change. Hallelujah. Most of us dwell there. We dwell in that pain. We begin to feed it. We think about it. We meditate on it. And before you know it, become a strong tree. Begin to produce more and more fruit. Hallelujah. I remember reading Kenneth Hagin's book, and Kenneth Hagin, a lady came to Kenneth Hagin and said, she has been raped more than 10 times. Now why? And she has been a Christian for all this while. What was his response? He said, you've thought of this over and over again. The more you think about it, the more you produce it, the more it happens in your life. So whatever we spend our time thinking on produce same result and more result. That's why you see you were disappointed, you keep thinking about it, and you know, even crying at night, weeping and all this, and you what's the result? You keep meeting people disappointing you. Let go and let God. And when you let go, you forgive and you ask God to search you and cleanse you. Then you forgive that person, you pray for that person. I'm telling you, you yourself will be surprised what God will turn that situation around, how God will transform it and turn your testimony around in Jesus' name. Hallelujah. Some people are waiting for the destruction of those that hurt them. No, you don't have to wait for that destruction. Pray for them. God does not want them to be destroyed. God does not want them to go to hell. The Bible says, vengeance is mine. The vengeance is God that will avenge for you. Let go and let God. Hallelujah. The fourth reason why prayer remains unanswered is not praying according to His will. The Bible said in 1 John chapter 5, verse 14. Now, this is the confidence that we have in Him, that if we ask anything according to His will, He hears us. Hallelujah. According to what? His will. You know, it is God's general will to heal everyone. It is God's healing. You know, there are general will of God. The general will is to see you healthy. We ask anything according to His will, He hears us. Hallelujah. According to what? His will. You know, it is God's general will to heal everyone. It is God's healing. You know, there are general will of God. The general will is to see you healthy. Hallelujah. But there's a specific will of God for you.

sign that that person marries you, and it is not God's will. Hallelujah. When you maybe you are praying to relocate out of that place where you live, maybe to another country, and that is not God's will. You know, we have to know, is this God's will for my life? Hallelujah. Yes, God wants good things for you. He wants good things for you. But if the thing would destroy you, he won't give it to you. Hallelujah. And he knows the end from the beginning. So you seek his will. Lord, what do you want me to do concerning my business? What do you want me to do concerning my career? What do you want me to do concerning my relationship? What do you want me to do? Then he begins to lead you, begin to speak to your heart. But when you've had in your heart and said, this is just what I want, and you keep praying, and God is saying, no, that's not what I want you to do. This thing you are asking me will destroy you. Hallelujah. You as a parent, can you give your 10-year-old child a car key to drive? No. Because if you do, the car will destroy the child. Hallelujah. So God knows best, and that might lead you to a point of waiting. If that is his will, he might be preparing you like a parent will prepare his child. You prepare the child that when he gets 18 or 16, you make sure he is being trained how to drive before you hand over a car to that child. So that is the same way God is. God will prepare you so that when you go there, you will not destroy yourself. You will not bring shame upon yourself and bring shame upon the body of Christ. Hallelujah. So we must pray and make sure, is this God's will? Hallelujah. Definitely, it is God's will that you have provision. It is God's will that you live in health. It is God's will that you live long on earth. All these are available. How do you know God's will? You search the word of God. You go into the word of God and begin to discover his will. You begin to ask the Holy Spirit to open your eyes to God's plan for your life. Hallelujah. One of the general purpose of a believer is to resemble Jesus. To be like Jesus. That is God's will. There are so many things, so many will of God in the Bible. The Bible said God supplies all our needs according to his riches in glory by Christ Jesus. Hallelujah. God has several will for you. Hallelujah. There are many will, but there are still some specific will when it comes to some things like, should I relocate from here? Should I change my job? You need to seek God prayerfully, meditating, study the word to get clarity if that is God's will for your life. Hallelujah. Another reason why your prayer might remain unanswered. Many people don't recognize that when you pray, you have to speak. You pray to your head, to the Heavenly Father in the name of Jesus. Some people just keep praying to the Lord. Lord Jesus, give me this. Lord Jesus, give me this. Jesus said, pray to my Heavenly Father. Let's read it. The Bible said in John 16, verse 23, and in that day you will ask me nothing. Jesus is saying, no, he said you will ask him nothing. Most assuredly I say to you, whatever you ask the Father in my name, he will give unto you. He said, ask him nothing. Ask the Heavenly Father in the name of Jesus. Hallelujah. When you are praying, make sure you're recognizing the Heavenly Father, and you ask him, the Heavenly Father, in the name of Jesus. Because even Jesus himself said we should ask the Heavenly Father in his name. Hallelujah. Many people don't

and the Son, you know, and there's still the place of angels. All these are needful for the full manifestation of our destiny, the full manifestations of the power of God in our life. There is a place where the angel have to take up the word and act. You have to be conscious of that. Be conscious that the Heavenly Father, I'm speaking to my Father.

Be conscious that I'm praying in the name of Jesus. You be conscious that the Holy Spirit is there to help you. Is a third person in Trinity that is available on this earth to help you, to guide you into the place of your destiny, to guide you into the miracles, to the things God has for you. And even the angels are sent, that God sent them to help you. Praise God. So we have to be open and recognize every God's head and recognize their manifestation in our life. Majorly, make sure when you pray, you are speaking to the Heavenly Father in the name of Jesus. When I begin to recognize this, I see my prayer change. I see, before I just focus, I say, Lord Jesus, give me this. Lord Jesus, do this. And it looks like the thing is not answered. And one day the Lord took me through the scripture, said, ask nothing. Ask me nothing. But what? Ask the Heavenly Father in my name. And maybe that is where your own testimony will spring forth. Thank you for listening to me. I pray that the Lord begin to strengthen you, begin to ask God.

0: Jesus. I pray for you in that name of Jesus. Let there be healing in your heart. Let every unforgiveness leave your heart in the name of Jesus. I pray for whoever you that offend you, that you will forgive them in the name of Jesus. I pray that you will come out of every trap of the enemy. That unforgiveness has stopped in the name of Jesus. That unforgiveness are open holes for the enemy to function in your life. That door be closed in Jesus' name. I pray in the name of Jesus. I say that healing, that stomach ache, that woman that saw a many stomach ache for years and years, the Lord say the healing, your healing is taking place now in the name of Jesus. That one that you've been struggling in life, you notice life, everything you do looks like you are struggling, things are not working like it should be, in the name of Jesus, I say from today, let things begin to work out for you in Jesus' name. I speak in your life, I say the name of Jesus, the Lord say he has forgiving you in the name of Jesus. He said, move on. Don't allow the enemy to stop you in the name of Jesus. Don't allow the enemy to stop you. He said, he has forgiven you. He said, move on and don't allow the enemy to stop you. Thank you. Thank you, mighty Father. We declare healing for as many. Trusting God for healing right now in the name of Jesus. Let the healing power of God be released right now and let many receive their healing, their strength, their health back in the name of Jesus. Thank you for making them whole in Jesus' mighty name. We have prayed. Amen. Thank you, Father. Thank you, Jesus. In Jesus' name we pray. Amen.
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Thank you for welcoming me into your home, your workplace, or wherever you are listening to me today. I'll be speaking on the topic, Let Go and Let God. Are you struggling, or are you divorced, or are you experiencing pain that is stopping you from being who God wants you to be? A lot of people are struggling. You don't know where the pain started from. They don't know where the struggle begins from. Today I'll be teaching you this topic of let go and let God. People don't know that the enemy works diligently to set up strongholds in our mind. So what is strongholds? Strongholds is an area in our life which we are held bondage or imprisoned due to certain ways of thinking so that we cannot fulfill God's purpose in our life. We cannot fully experience the joy that God has for us. And all this begins with the enemy filling our hearts, our mind, our thoughts with nagging, suspicious, doubts, fear, wondering, reasonings, and theories. We begin to create our own theories, our own reasoning. We begin to do things our own way. And the enemy knows what we like. He knows what we don't like. He knows our insecurity, our weakness, our fears, and he takes advantage of it. And he sows seeds in our life that we begin to struggle, begin to struggle with pain, we begin to struggle, pain of past experience, pain of things happening in our life. You know, most time we maybe we'll have a vision, a plan. This is how our life will be. You know, when you're a child, you're dreaming big, you are dreaming good, and all of a sudden you become an adult, you are grown up, you're not even close to that dream. And now you are still struggling emotionally, experiencing pain. The enemy patiently study us. He's so patient with his strategy. Study us and know our weaknesses, where to take advantage of us. The Bible told us that the devil is the father of all liars in and all that is false. John chapter 8, verse 44. So this pain begins from childhood, from child abuse, being raped, being abused, being molested, being talked down, make you feel, begin to feel unwanted, begin to feel pain inside of you. You might be experiencing strife in your marriage. Here is a story of Mary and her husband, John. They are having problems in their marriage. Both of them are not enjoying their marriage. Both of them are angry, bitter, and resentful. They have two kids, and the strife is already affecting their kids in their school, in the schoolwork. Both Mary and her husband had a bad experience, bad upbringing, bad experience growing up, which they allowed to begin to mold their decision, begin to help them in what they do. Mary had a bad father upbringing. The father abused her. He beat her when he's in a bad mood. Every little mistake she made, he beat her up. But when the brother does anything wrong, the dad never see anything wrong with his mistake. Never see anything wrong on anything the brother does. And Mary and her mom was seriously, verbally, and physically abused by the father. While her brother is treated specially, Mary grew up thinking all men are the same. So she became rebellious, bossy, and nagging in her home. This became
a stronghold in our life. The enemy planted a negative seed in our life. While John, her husband, was abused by his mom, who always say harmful words at him and always tell him he will never amount to anybody. This went on, and John also began to experience rejection from friends, from people around. He tried to please his mom, but she was impossible to please. He grew up and became quiet, shy, and withdrawn. So John and Mary's past pain has not been healed. It's still in them. Even while they are married, they are in love. Yes, they go marry, expecting to be happy, but things refuse to change because the problem was internal. Both of them have not faced the reality of their past. Rather, they've not faced the reality of the truth of their past so that they can undo it. They can change it. They cannot change their past. They can change what has been programmed inside of them. Ephesians chapter 6, verse 12.

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1: 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This is Carice from New York City, reminding you that Jesus Christ is Lord. We don't keep it locked.
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3: Lifting up the name of

In about a couple of hours at 10 o'clock, it's Saturday Cinema. Lynn Werfel will be here. And this week's theme is costume epics. Music from films that feature sweeping stories and great costumes. Should be fun. That's 10 o'clock for Saturday Cinema on a cloudy day that will bring us some rain this afternoon. Temperatures in the upper 50s. Well, somehow, some way, I have kind of managed to avoid the world of TikTok. I'm not on TikTok and hope to never be. Well, in the last couple of years, there was one of those viral trends on TikTok known as the bird theory. Did you hear about that? It was meant to help people determine if their relationships will go the distance. And to perform this test, one person has to point out something insignificant, like a bird perched outside. The goal is to have your partner respond with genuine curiosity. I'm sure by now it's no longer a thing, but... So why not put a classical spin on this TikTok madness, like this work by Respighi. It's called The Birds. And you're going to hear it later this hour. Here are four medieval dances. Well, actually, one of the four. The Galliard by Joseph Lauber.

The flutist was Laurel Zucker, and playing harp was Susan Jolas. The Galliard from Four Medieval Dances, the music of Joseph Lauber. Well, here we are again on a Saturday morning. I'm Ward Jacobson. It's delightful to have your company on this final weekend of September. October arrives, what, next Thursday, I guess. And it was a full moon this morning. If you were either out late last night or up early this morning, hope you got to see it. It was gorgeous when I was driving in this morning. The corn moon for September. At any rate, glad you're here. And we have some music by Edward Elgar. Back in the last decade of the 19th century, Edward and his wife Alice spent several holidays in southern Bavaria. And the Elgars had just a marvelous time. They stayed in local inns, they ate and they drank, and they learned folk dances of the area. And they would enjoy these long walks through the stunning alpine scenery. Both activities fired their imagination. And in 1894, Edward Elgar began work setting to music six poems Alice had written in the style of Bavarian folk songs, six choral songs from the Bavarian highlands. And this is an orchestral suite of three dances from that work.

Bavarian Dances from the very English Edward Elgar, courtesy of a little trip he and his wife Alice took back in the day, the Bournemouth Sinfonietta, led by Norman Delmar. And now a beautiful work arranged for guitar by Zhifei Yang. She did the arrangement of this work by Liu Tishan, a Yao dance.

0: Yao Dance by Liu Tishan. Zhu Fei Yang played guitar. Chill Classical Minnesota Public Radio, 8:27 on this Saturday morning. 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Clouds this morning, maybe some rain this afternoon. In fact, likely, 100% chance. Temperatures staying in the 50s.
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0: Ottorino Respighi's interest in music of the 17th and 18th centuries dated back to the first decade of the 20th century, when his transcription of a work by Monteverdi was performed during a visit to Berlin. Respighi's best-known efforts of this sort are his three suites of ancient airs and dances, which collect transcriptions of Baroque lute pieces, and also this work, titled The Birds. It's from 1928. And rather than lute works, for this music, Respighi turned to keyboard pieces from various 17th century composers. This is the Orpheus Chamber Orchestra.

0: The Orpheus Chamber Orchestra, they play without a conductor. They play music by Respighi, the Birds. Up next, we will hear Hilary Hahn play some Dvorak. That's coming up after the break. It's about 13 minutes before 9 o'clock from your classical Minnesota Public Radio. 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Details are at artsmeander.com. We will stay with the clouds across the state today, and showers are likely pretty much statewide, depending on where you are. But I think it's going to be a wide band of showers. Highs today will be mainly in the upper 50s and mid-60s. Tonight, clouds with a chance of showers again, and lows mainly in the 50s.
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0: This is violinist Hilary Hahn with the Frankfurt Radio Symphony Orchestra, and the third movement from Dvorak's Violin Concerto in A Minor.

0: Dvorak's A minor violin concerto was written for the virtuoso Yosef Joachim, and there were numerous revisions, like it over many years along the way. Supposedly, Joachim was never completely satisfied. Kind of hard to believe. That third movement, almost perfection. We heard Hilary Hahn with the Frankfurt Radio Symphony Orchestra. Just ahead of 9 o'clock, it's your classical Minnesota Public Radio, 99.5 KSJN, Minneapolis, St. Paul, bringing music to life with member support. 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You can learn more at the WSO.org. New classical tracks just ahead. Coming up in about an hour, it will be Saturday Cinema with Lynn Werfel on this cloudy Saturday. Rain in the forecast for this afternoon and tonight. Temperatures mainly in the upper 50s. It's a symphony by Haydn, but not that Haydn. He will always be known as the younger brother of Joseph Haydn. Michael Haydn was widely respected in the classical era, and he was admired by his contemporaries, including Mozart. He was musically educated alongside his brother and also Johann Georg Albrechtsberger in Vienna. However, he made his career in Salzburg, and he was even the teacher of Carl Maria von Weber and Anton Diabelli. Just ahead, we will hear some of Michael Haydn's music, a symphony, coming up.
1: 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I'm Julia Macher.
2: So I went to Iceland and we recorded on these old instruments that were far from being perfect. We went to all kinds of bars on the search of old bar pianos. And then whenever we found a bar piano, we made a deal with the bar owners that we would buy two glasses of whiskey and they let us record.
1: That's Alice Sarah Ott talking about the first time she went to Iceland to make a recording. It was the Chopin Project with Olaf Arnalds. That experience helped to shape her artistic identity. Recently, she returned to Iceland to record the music of Johann Johansson. This project features orchestral works reimagined for solo piano, and it includes some of his film scores too, like The Theory of Everything and The Arrival. These world premiere recordings were also created on a very special instrument.
2: I went to Iceland, to Reykjavik, to record these pieces, and I had the choice between a grand piano and an old upright piano, and we ended up recording, I think, probably 27 or 28 out of these 30 pieces on the upright piano. This old piano just, you know, had this very intimate and very nostalgic kind of voice and sound, and it fit this music so perfectly. The recording producer, Bergur Thorsson, he placed the microphones very close to the strings and the hammers. So as a listener, you have the feeling that you're sitting basically beside me, and it's very close and very intimate. I think Johann Johansson's music has this urgency and intimacy, and that's kind of like what people also look for in this very noisy and dissonant world.
1: One of the comments that I saw you made about this piano was it made you feel like you were walking on clouds. Can you describe what does that feel like to be walking on clouds as you're playing the piano?
2: In all those years, I've played on fantastic instruments, but there have been only three or four times when I felt like I don't need to do any work. I can just enjoy playing on the instrument. And that is this kind of feeling of walking on clouds. You know, you don't feel like you need to do any adjustments. You can just let it happen.
1: Johan Johansson is known for many of the film scores that he composed, and some of those are represented on this recording. Can you talk about some of those that maybe really resonated with you?
2: You know, I love melodies. So there were a few pieces that I just kept on singing on my way home back to the hotel after recording them. So I had a few earworms, and they were, there was this piece called Beauty. Another one called Melody or Melodia. And then the very last one, I think it's called Be Over. These were the three pieces that I just kept on humming and singing all the time.
1: It's a new recording of Piano Works by Johan Johansson featuring Alice Sarah Ott. To hear the full conversation, download the extended podcast. That's New Classical Tracks from American Public Media. I'm Julia Macher.

Glad to have you along on a Saturday morning. I'm Ward Jacobson. We will hear some music from this week's new classical tracks a little bit later in the hour. Alistair Ott at the piano playing Johann Johansson's music. That's coming up. But first we hear a Haydn symphony, Johann Michael Haydn, who started as a choir boy at Vienna's St. Stephen's Cathedral in 1745, following his older brother, Joseph Haydn, Franz Joseph Haydn, who had started there earlier. These choir boys had to sing at St. Stephen's as well as at the Hofkapelle. And the upper voices were always sung by boys. And so they had six choir boys there to sing the choral parts and the solos. And there they were taught singing, but also instruments like the organ or the violin. So both Haydn boys knew how to play those two instruments and also music theory and composition. So Michael Haydn's time at St. Stephen's certainly was the base of his later life as a musician. Here is one of his, 40-plus, 41 symphonies. This is the symphony number 16 in A.

A Haydn symphony, the symphony number 16 in A major by Michael Haydn, the younger brother of Franz Joseph. It was the London Mozart Players with Matthias Bamert conducting. Next, we hear a concert overture by the English composer Frederick Cowan, written in 1901, that does a wonderful job of reflecting the kind of Cinderella existence of the very delicate butterfly, fated to enjoy only one day of life.

0: a musical peek at A Day in the Life of a Butterfly. The Butterfly's Ball by Frederick Cowan. It was the BBC National Orchestra of Wales. It is 9:34 at your classical Minnesota Public Radio. 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Clouds for the remainder of the day with some rain showers, likely this afternoon.
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0: Well, this week's new Classical Tracks with Julie Amacher features an interview with Alice Sarah Ott, the pianist, who has a new recording out featuring piano works by the Icelandic composer Johan Johansson. It's a disc that presents the world premiere recordings of piano transcriptions of Johansson's most famous works, and it's music performed on a very special piano. 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This week's version of New Classical Tracks is waiting for you there. Julie's full interview. And here's a little taste of some of this music. This is from the new record, and this is from the film score, The Theory of Everything, Johansson's music, from that 2014 film that starred Eddie Redmayne and Felicity Jones. Alice Sarah Ott is at the piano.

0: Selections from the film score from the 2014 motion picture, The Theory of Everything, the music of Johan Johansson, the Icelandic composer. His music featured on a new recording with Alisera Ott, who played the piano there. It's on this week's new classical tracks. 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Clouds throughout the state today with rain showers, likely this afternoon, temperatures 50s and 60s.
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A concerto for oboe d'amore by J.S. Bach. John Aberger was the soloist with Tafelmusik, led by Gene Lamont. I'm Ward Jacobson with listener-supported classical music. Thanks for listening. 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Kind of a spooky forecast today. Well, a lot of clouds. And looks like a rainy afternoon. 100% chance of rain this afternoon. And again, a pretty good chance of rain this evening. Temperatures mainly in the upper 50s, right where we are now.

Elizabeth Taylor is known for so many things, being a superstar, being gorgeous, having those eyes. And when she made the movie Cleopatra, yeah, well, that kind of started the thing with Richard Burton. But the costumes, she wore 65 of them as Cleopatra. It was a record at the time for a lead actress. And a 24-karat gold cape. You can't forget that one. It cost $7,000 at the time, weighed 15 pounds, which isn't too bad for, you know, a gold cape. That's $79,000 just for that cape in today's money. Costume epics on Saturday Cinema. Great costumes in this one. Barry Lyndon. Here's Women of Ireland.

From Barry Lyndon, the Women of Ireland, Sean O'Riordan's music. And Barry Lyndon did actually win the Oscar for Milena Canonero and Ulla-Britt Soderlund for Best Costume Design at the Oscars. It also won Best Music for Leonard Rosenman, who did the other scoring of music in the movie. Saturdays are movie days. It's time for Saturday Cinema. I am so happy you're here. We're looking at costume epics. Well, and others, because, I don't know, you can't really consider something that Edith Head designed as a costume epic, but the costumes were stunning, and her style was unmistakable. And yeah, she did do a lot of period pieces as well. Well, here is one. It's The Private Lives of Elizabeth and Essex, and what a bunch of costumes it had. And, you know, if you've ever worn period costumes, and maybe you have, you know, I know I've, sometimes I think the Elizabethan costumes are the most uncomfortable, because if a lot of costume designers and stage directors want to be particularly accurate, they're going to give you a ton of undergarments, petticoats and all that kind of stuff, and pantaloons, and also the corset. You can't breathe in those things. Honestly, you can't. Here's The Private Lives of Elizabeth and Essex, Eric Korngold's music, Imagine, Bette Davis, the National Philharmonic, led by Charles Gerhardt.

Eric Korngold's fabulous music, because he didn't write any other way, for The Private Lives of Elizabeth and Essex, the overture, Charles Gerhardt and the National Philharmonic, and the costumes designed for that film by Ori Kelly, Ori-Kelly, really Ori George Kelly, an Australian-American Hollywood costume designer. He won Oscars for An American in Paris, Les Girls, and Some Like It Hot. He started off as an actor and shared an apartment in Greenwich Village with Charles Phelps, known as Charlie Spangles, and Cary Grant. Yeah, isn't that interesting? So anyhow, he did design those costumes, those fabulous period costumes for The Private Lives of Elizabeth and Essex. Well, another great costume epic is the entire saga of Lord of the Rings, the trilogy. The costume designer Najila Dixon and concept armor designer Richard Taylor, they created over 19,000 individual costumes. Wow. Here's a suite from Lord of the Rings, music by Howard Shore.

0: Seems like finally when they got to Return of the King in the Lord of the Rings trilogy, it started winning all the Oscars. I mean, it won some before that, but that was like a big winner. And it still holds the record as one of the top three films to win the most Academy Awards, tied with Ben-Hur and Titanic, if I remember correctly. I think that still stands. Coming up, more costume epics.
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0: And get to know Inez. She's such a wonderful person, and join her for the Hispanic Heritage Month stream running through October 15th. 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More great movie music coming up on Saturday Cinema. Stick around, please. Well, the costumes in this movie are fabulous. And actually, Ruth Carter wrote a book about designing the costumes for Black Panther. She won an Oscar for Best Costume Design for the 2018 Black Panther, and she was the first African-American woman to win an Oscar in the costume design category. So quite a historical milestone. Ludvig Göransson did the music. Here's United Nations and the end credits.

Ruth Carter, who was the first African-American woman to win an Oscar for costume design for Black Panther. And they were fabulous costumes. Ludwig Göransson's music, which also was Oscar nominated. That was the studio orchestra from the soundtrack to Black Panther. And just in case you're interested, I don't know if they're still available, but soon after Black Panther came out, the Academy of Motion Picture Arts and Sciences, the Academy Store, which is online, was selling some of Ruth Carter's jewelry designs for Black Panther. And it was, yeah, I got a ring. Yeah, it's not very expensive. It was costume jewelry, but it's really, really a lovable, a lovely and a really huge statement kind of ring. Okay, well, speaking of costume designs for movies, this movie was about costumes. It was Phantom Thread in 2017, a favorite of many. And Mark Bridges won the Oscar for Best Costume Design about costume design, or high fashion, really. The House of Reynolds Woodcock, which was a fictional fashion house played by Daniel Day-Lewis. And they wanted to reflect 1950s high fashion without copying Dior or Balenciaga or real designers like that. So they had to come up with this style for Woodcock that was basically very deep tones and heavy antique lace. And did you know, I did not know, Daniel Day-Lewis immersed himself in the fashion world for months. He apprenticed under New York City Ballet's costume designer, Mark Happel, to learn sewing and cutting and draping so he could make his performance more believable. That seems like Daniel Day-Lewis. Here's Phantom Thread 1, music by Johnny Greenwood.

An amazing movie on so many levels, Phantom Thread, Johnny Greenwood's music with the London Contemporary Orchestra, led by Robert Ames. But Phantom Thread, of course, recreating this fictional house of fashion of Reynolds Woodcock, played by Daniel Day-Lewis, who really did so much research on how to design costumes and how to work with fabric and all of that. But the most interesting thing are the costumes, that Mark Bridges designed and won an Oscar for, because it was 1950s era. They were couture dresses that were very convincing. They looked like they were designed by somebody famous of the time, but you couldn't say, oh, that looks like Dior, or oh, that looks like Chanel. No, it was completely unique. I have no idea how he did that, but it's really fabulous. Well, I just heard from one of my favorite listeners, Nikki, who said, oh, you're doing costumes, and I'm just reading a book on the 50-year career of Edith Head, and quoted, I think it was Veronica Lake, was it, Nikki, saying, pardon me while I change my head, put on my other head, when she was referring to her costumes. And Edith Head designed the clothes in this movie, and it was the first Oscar she won for The Heiress, and she created historically accurate 19th century garments that really reflected the character that Olivia de Havilland was playing, Catherine Sloper, really followed her transformation from an insecure young woman to a very powerful woman. And the iconic gown was actually burgundy red, like Jezebel, though it was filmed in black and white, and Head intended it in pink and gold in sketches. It has the bell sleeves and the lace dickey and all of that, but anyhow, it wound up being really, really deep, deep red. Here is music from The Heiress, done by Aaron Copland.

Music by Aaron Copland from the heiress that won the first Oscar for the great Edith Head for period costumes. And, you know, often she was known for designing those kind of Chanel-esque business suits for leading ladies. But yeah, no, full 19th century. William Wyler insisted on strict authenticity. So he sent Edith Head out to research original 19th century textiles in New York City. So there you go. Kind of really fabulous thing. Well, when you talk about costumes and money and losing a lot of money, talk about the movie Cleopatra that starred, of course, it was Rex Harrison and Elizabeth Taylor and Richard Burton. And there was the scandal about Burton and Taylor getting together and all of that stuff. But the costumes, she alone had 65 costume changes, which was unheard of until maybe a little more recently. But 65 is still a lot. And she wore that 15-pound, 24-karat gold cape that at the time cost $7,000. If it was made nowadays, it would cost $79,000. So hopefully they kept the old one because it's worth money. Here's the main title from Cleopatra, music by Alex North.

0: Costumes abounded in Cleopatra, and it lost a ton of money for 20th Century Fox. It almost bankrupted the studio. That was Alex North's main title from Cleopatra. More costume epics coming up.
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0: 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And if you've never been there to Orchestra Hall for those live-to-film concerts, they are fabulous. And Sarah Hicks does a great job with the orchestra. It's quite a skill. It's a very specific orchestral conducting skill, and it is a great experience. Right. Well, when you want to talk about costumes and Oscars or just costumes in general, think about the one scene that Cecil Beaton did for My Fair Lady, the Ascot Gavotte. Yes, every Duke and Earl and Peer is here. You know that one? All black and white costumes. And weren't they just fabulous? Here's Frederick Lowe's music.

you wait, Henry Higgins. Just you wait. I love that show. My Fair Lady, the main title, great costumes. Well, great costumes in this epic, too. Henry V, Kenneth Branagh's version, with wonderful music. The one that ends, I get requests for this all the time. Non nobis domine.

0: Music from Henry V, Non Nobis Domine, before everybody heads into battle. And that was the City of Birmingham Symphony, led by Simon Rattle. I'm Lynn Warfel. There's another hour of Saturday cinema coming up. Costume epics, all that great stuff. And some beautiful costumes will come to mind when you hear some of the music in the next hour. And remember, if there's something you want to hear on Saturday cinema, you can always request it at our website, yourclassicalmpr.org. This is Your Classical Minnesota Public Radio. Did she say that already? 99.5 KSJN Minneapolis, St. Paul, bringing music to your life. And that only happens...
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0: music, great companionship as always. The forecast cloudy, a 50-50 chance of rain showers tonight. Temps holding nearly steady in the upper 50s, highs in the upper 60s on Sunday under mostly cloudy skies. It's going to be cloudy Sunday night with lows in the mid 50s and looks like mostly cloudy, highs in the low 70s on Monday. Rain showers possibly redeveloping by the time Tuesday rolls around, but we don't have to worry about that yet because it could always change, you know, it could.
1: When to save something and when to pitch it. There is a conundrum. Throwing things away can feel so liberating as long as there are no regrets or second thoughts. So, if you find yourself asking, save or toss, and you decide to save, it's best if it's done in an organized way. Just offhand, I can't think of many kids who can be described as organized. But Benjamin Britten was no ordinary kid. At age 10 or thereabouts, he began writing some musical sketches, which he then squirreled away somewhere safe. A decade later, he transformed them into his simple symphony. I'm Mindy Ratner. It's on the way this hour.

from the Suite for Strings by Irish composer Joan Trimble. That was the prelude. Fionnuala Hunt conducted the Irish Chamber Orchestra. I'm Mindy Rantner. It's great to have your company for classical music on this last Saturday in September. Pianist Anna Celeste plays music by Fanny Mendelssohn in just a very few minutes. We have a patriotic piece by Jean Sibelius and music by Benjamin Britten. Same as his name, alliterative in every way and based on sketches he made starting at about age 10 or so. The Simple Symphony is on the way. James DePriest conducts the Helsinki Philharmonic in Dmitri Shostakovich's festive overture.

James DePriest and the Helsinki Philharmonic with a festive overture by Dmitri Shostakovich. This next music is by Fanny Mendelssohn, a piano sonata in a recording by Anna Celeste.

0: a piano sonata by Fanny Mendelssohn, played by Anna Scheleste. She and her husband, pianist Dimitri Scheleste, have an appearance at Carnegie Hall on October 18th, then a benefit, some chamber music, and in late November, right around Thanksgiving time, Anna Scheleste will be in Tel Aviv playing Rachmaninoff with the Israel Philharmonic. 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
0: 3:31 on a Saturday afternoon at Your Clasical NPR. It's a good thing that Benjamin Britten saved some musical sketches he made when he was 10, 11, 12 years old. He turned them into the Simple Symphony. Iona Brown and the Norwegian Chamber Orchestra made this recording.

0: The Simple Symphony, an alliterative work with alliterative movement titles as well. Music by Benjamin Britten. There's more. This music, published as his Opus 4 when he was, in his 20s, based on sketches he made as a child. Iona Brown conducted the Norwegian Chamber Orchestra, an ensemble now in its 50th year. 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
0: A cool, cloudy, little damp afternoon. 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

Finlandia, powerful music by Jean Sibelius, AGOA, conducted the Minnesota Orchestra. 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It's kind of a dreary day. Little light rain in Minneapolis right now, 60 degrees, 62 and cloudy in St. Paul. Cloudy skies expected to linger with a chance of some showers this evening and then again later tonight. Temps should be pretty much steady in the upper 50s. Then tomorrow, mostly cloudy, with a chance of some showers in the morning, daytime highs in the upper 60s. Well, today we're doing what we usually do on the last Saturday of the month. And that is present something called Your Classical Discoveries. We do that on a weekly basis. But the point is that on the last Saturday, we customarily take a look back at the month and celebrate some composers' birthdays. Well, guess what? The composer of this music was born on this date in 1898 in New York City. He was George Gershwin. His Rhapsody in Blue is on the way on Your Classical Discoveries. Englishman William Boyce was born in London. We don't know exactly when, but he was baptized on the 11th of September in 1711. This is his Symphony No. 2.

The Symphony No. 2 by William Boyce. It's always nice to have company for classical music. I'm Mindy Ratner. I'm glad I have yours on this 26th of September. Coming up on your classical discoveries as we celebrate composers' birthdays, George Gershwin. Gershwin was born on this very date in 1898, and we'll celebrate with his Rhapsody in Blue. There's music, too, by the Italian Saverio Mercadante and Johann Pachelbel, the German composer, whose Canon is by far his best-known piece. It's coming up later in the hour. English composer Gustav Holst was born September 21st, 1874, in Cheltenham. One of his best-known works for orchestra is The Planets, and this is Jupiter.

Jupiter, the Bringer of Jollity from the Planets by Gustav Holst. Andrew Davis conducted the BBC Philharmonic. We are celebrating composers' birthdays today on Your Classical Discoveries. And this next was a very talented fellow who just had to try harder. Why? Well, his big brother is one of the most famous composers of the classical period. Here we're talking about Michael Haydn, younger brother of Franz Josef. Michael Haydn born September 14th, 1737 in Rohrau, Austria. This is his second trumpet concerto.

0: Well, he did something his brother didn't do, I think. Michael Haydn wrote at least two trumpet concerti, of which that was the second. Håkan Hardenberger was soloist with Elgar Howarth conducting the London Philharmonic. It's 4:26 on a Saturday afternoon.
1: 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This week, legendary pianist Marta Argerich joins Lahav Shani and the Munich Philharmonic for Beethoven's second piano concerto. We also hear Louise Farenc's dramatic Overture No. 2 and the final symphony by Brahms. I'm Steve Seal. That's coming up on APM's Symphony Cast.
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0: 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Our next birthday celebration is for a composer who was actually born on this date, September 26th, in 1898. He was George Gershwin. Simone Dinnerstein made a recording of his Rhapsody in Blue with Christian Järvi and the MDR Leipzig Radio Symphony.

0: Oh, happy birthday, George Gershwin. Born in New York, September 26th. That's today, 1898. Simona Dinnerstein was soloist with Christian Järvi and the MDR Leipzig Radio Symphony in Gershwin's Rhapsody in Blue. Programming is supported by the Minnesota Orchestra. Guests will hear Mussorgsky's pictures at an exhibition October 16th and 17th. 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
0: And be with us this evening in the 8 o'clock hour for Global Encore, a recording made in April by the Berlin Philharmonic of Moisei Samuilovich Weinberg's The Golden Key Ballet. There will be a suite on Global Encore this evening. We are celebrating composers' birthdays yet to come this hour. Johann Pachelbel, whose reputation rests chiefly, if not exclusively, on the piece that we have on our playlist. But before that, music by Saverio Mercadante, an Italian composer, primarily of operas. He was born on September 17th, 1795. This is the finale from his Flute Concerto, number 2.

The finale from the Flute Concerto No. 2 by Saverio Mercadante, who it appears was the subject of an article written by someone at Florida State University, identifying him as the lesser known composer of the month. James Galway was the flutist. Claudio Scimone conducted I Solisti Veneti. And this is the Canon by Johann Pachelbel.

The Canon by Johann Pachelbel, born or baptized 11 September 1653, we heard the Orpheus Chamber Orchestra. Performing as they customarily do, without conductor. It's a minute before 5 o'clock. This is your classical Minnesota Public Radio, 99.5 KSJN, Minneapolis, St. Paul, bringing music to life with member support. I wish I could say that the weather was lovely and that you'd want to, you know, get in some September frolicking outdoors, but I'm not so sure. Light rain right now in St. Paul, 61 degrees. It's cloudy and 60 in Minneapolis. Cloudy skies through the night, a 50-50 chance of showers this evening, later tonight as well, near steady temps in the upper 50s. Mostly cloudy tomorrow, highs should be in the upper 60s, nicer on Monday. The man who wrote this music was a good friend of somebody else from the same country who was even more famous as a composer. And they were both inspired, in large measure, by the wealth of folk music in their country. Okay, the country was Norway. The friend was Grieg, and the composer of this music, Johan Svendsen. I'm Mindy Rantner. Svendsen was also a conductor and violinist. And we'll hear his third Norwegian Rhapsody on your classical discoveries. Amy Marcy Cheney had a September birthday, which we're celebrating on your classical discoveries. Violinist Gabrielle Lester and pianist Diana Ambash with this scherzo.

A Scherzo by Amy Beach, born September 5th, 1867, in Henniker, New Hampshire. We are celebrating composers' birthdays. Today on Your Classical Discoveries, I'm Mindy Rantner. September birthdays this hour include Johann Svensson, Darius Milhaud, and Clara Schumann. Another composer born in September was Friedrich Kuhlau. He was born in Germany on September 11, 1786, made Denmark his home for much of his life. Michael Schoenvandt conducts the Danish National Radio Symphony Orchestra in the overture to The Elf's Hill.

The overture to the Elf's Hill by Danish composer Friedrich Kuhlau. The Danish National Radio Symphony was conducted by Michael Schoenvandt. Well, if you wanted to travel, say, from Copenhagen to Oslo, distance is about 300 miles as the crow flies. If you're going to drive or take the ferry, it's longer and really interesting. And Oslo is exactly where we're going now as we celebrate the birthday of Johan Svendsen, born September 30th, 1840 in Oslo. He and Edvard Grieg together were two of the really bright lights on the musical scene in Norway. This is Svendsen's third Norwegian Rhapsody.

0: He was a contemporary and friend, oh, and compatriot too, of Edvard Grieg. He was Johann Svensson, born September 30th, 1840, and he was the composer of the music we just heard played by the South Jutland Symphony with conductor Bjarte Engeset. That was the Norwegian Rhapsody number 3. 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
0: It's 5:30. There's lots more music ahead. And our birthday celebration on Your Classical Discoveries takes us to the south of France, to Marseille, where Darius Milhaud was born on September 4th, 1892. Jan-Pascal Tortelier and the Ulster Orchestra made this recording of one of Milhaud's best-known, best-loved works called Le Boeuf sur le Toit.

0: Le bœuf sur le toit, sometimes translated as the bull on the roof. I think it's actually the ox on the roof. Music by Darius Milhaud, born in Marseille, September 4th, 1892. Jean-Pascal Tortelier conducted the Ulster Orchestra. Milhaud had a fascinating and productive life. He spent some time in Brazil in the waning years of the First World War as secretary to the French ambassador, Paul Claudel. He later came to the United States as a refugee. He wrote a lot of music and taught a lot of very fine composers. Programming is supported by The Singers and conductor Matthew Culleton, presenting Ever Will I Hold You, with the music of Eric Whitaker, Morten Lauritsen, and Caroline Shaw, October 10th and 11th. More information at singersmca.org.
1: 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Well, beginning October 5th, I'll be moving to mornings here on your classical NPR. But before I depart my evening shift, I'll have one final Extra Eclectic with some highlights from the show that have been favorites of yours and mine over the past 10 years. I hope you'll join me Monday night at 10 for the series finale of Extra Eclectic on your classical NPR.
0: It'll be wonderful to hear him on Monday and wonderful to have him in the mornings. Clara Schumann was born in Leipzig on September 13th, 1819. A fine pianist and a fine composer, too. This is the finale from her piano concerto.

Isidore Kanamason at the keyboard with Holly Matheson conducting the Royal Liverpool Philharmonic in the finale from Clara Schumann's Piano Concerto. It's a minute before 6 o'clock, and this is your classical Minnesota Public Radio. 99.5 KSJN Minneapolis St. Paul, bringing music to life with member support. Coming up, let's see, tomorrow morning, kind of early. You know, it's getting light later and later all the time. But if you're up tomorrow morning at 6, you will not be disappointed, because 6 a.m. on Sundays is the time for Pipe Dreams with Michael Barone. And the theme tomorrow is called Up by the Riverside. Light rain in the Twin Cities, 60 degrees in St. Paul, 59 in Minneapolis. Rain, 50-50 chance that it continues. Tomorrow, highs should be in the upper 60s. He was a giant of the Romantic period, or any other. And yet, my impression of Antonín Dvořák, maybe because I'm so fond of his music, is that he was a modest man. I'm Mindy Rantner. Antonín Dvořák is one of the composers whose September birthdays we'll be celebrating this hour on Your Classical Discoveries. Gustavo Dudamel conducts the Los Angeles Philharmonic in Dvorak's 8th Symphony this hour.

The Dardanus Overture by Jean-Philippe Rameau, born in Dijon, France, September 25th, 1683. Franz Bruggen conducted the orchestra of the 18th century. It's always nice to have your company for classical music. I'm Mindy Rantner. I'm glad we could get together on this Saturday. And it being the last Saturday of the month, we are celebrating the September birthdays of composers, including Antonín Dvořák and Engelbert Humperdinck. Arvo Pärt was born in Estonia September 11th, 1935, meaning that he just celebrated his 91st birthday. One of his best-known works, without doubt, is one that he called Spiegel im Spiegel, or Mirror in the Mirror, and just think of that kaleidoscopic effect as we listen to violinist Anne Akiko Myers and pianist Akira Eguchi.

0: It's music that almost casts a spell in the best sort of way. Spiegel im Spiegel by Estonian composer Arvo Pärt. The violinist was Ann Akiko Myers with pianist Akira Eguchi. Arvo Pärt, born in Estonia, studied at the Tallinn State Conservatory. And before he left his native country for decades in Germany, he worked as a sound engineer for Estonian radio. Support comes from the Minnesota Department of Veterans Affairs, providing mental health resources, counseling, and the 988 Veterans Crisis Line to Minnesota veterans and their families throughout September, Suicide Prevention Month, and year-round.
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0: 6:15 on a Saturday evening with lots of clouds, some light rain, temps mostly in the 50s. One of my favorites, I admit it, is Czech composer Antonín Dvořák. He was born September 8th, 1841, and on his list of many compositions, one of the ones that really rises to the top of that list is the Symphony No. 8.

0: The Symphony No. 8, Opus 88, by Antonín Dvořák, who was born on the 8th of September, 1841. We're celebrating him on Your Classical Discoveries. We heard the Los Angeles Philharmonic, conducted by Gustavo Dudamel. 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Adapted from a graphic novel, this world premiere blends myth, humor, and humanity. 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
0: And this is a reminder about tomorrow afternoon, if you can be with me. In the 4 o'clock hour, we have Rhapsody in Black, hosted by my colleague Verna Neal. And the focus is on clarinetist Anthony McGill. Engelbert Humperdinck, the composer, not the singer, was born September 1st, 1854. From his best-known work by far comes this.

0: That hurts Latkin, the National Philharmonic and the Ambrosian Singers with Evening Prayer from Engelbert Humperdinck's Hansel and Gretel. A minute before 7 o'clock. I just love that piece. This is your classical Minnesota Public Radio. 99.5 KSJN Minneapolis St. Paul, bringing music to life with member support. And music like that reminds us why Hansel and Gretel is absolutely Engelbert Humperdinck's best-known work by far. Well, it appears that the light rain has stopped in the Twin Cities. Cloudy skies, 60 in Minneapolis, 61 in St. Paul. Should be cloudy tonight with a 50-50 chance of some more showers on and off. And near steady temps in the upper 50s. Then tomorrow, cloudy, a 20% chance of showers in the morning. Highs should be in the upper 60s.
1: Lewis Ballard was born in Oklahoma. His father was Cherokee, and his mother was Ogapa. So Ballard had another name, Honganoje, one who stands with eagles. His education began in a government boarding school where he continued to speak his native language and danced tribal dances, even though both were against the rules. He graduated from the University of Tulsa, becoming the first Native American to receive a degree in music composition. And today, Ballard is remembered as the father of Native American composition. And his music unites his training with his traditions. You'll hear it this hour.

Here's music by Duchess Anna Amalia of Brunswick-Wolfenbüttel. So yes, a princess as well as a composer. This is an entr'acte from one of her operas, Erwin and Elmira,